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3: Welcome to another edition of To The Point, right here on Radio ZDK, 97.1 FM, and on all of our platforms around the world. I'm your host, Big Bobby. Today, we are honored to welcome one of Antigua and Barbuda's most distinguished diplomats, scholar, author, and international commentator, Sir Ronald Sanders. For decades, Sir Ronald has been a respected voice of Caribbean diplomacy, international relations, regional development, and the challenges that are facing small island nations. Our conversation today comes at a particularly important moment. Many Antiguans and Barbudans are deeply concerned about the United States visa restrictions, the implications of travel, family business, and our diaspora, and what is being done diplomatically to address these challenges. But our discussions will go much further. We will explore Sir Ronald's remarkable career, the relationship between Antigua and Barbuda and the United States, the role of the Organization of American States, Caribbean unity, and the future of diplomacy in an increasingly complex world. What does it take for a small nation to make its voice be heard among the world's most powerful countries? And how do Antigua protect the national interests while maintaining productive international relations? These are serious questions deserving thoughtful answers, and there's no one better to do so than Sir Ronald Sanders. Sir Ronald Sanders, welcome to The Point.
4: Thank you very much. Good to be with you.
3: It's a pleasure and honor to have you with us. I know you have one of the craziest, busiest schedule, and we are honored that you have taken the time to spend a few minutes here with us this afternoon. So, Ronald Sanders, we know your time is limited and we have so much to cover. So, Ronald Sanders, takes us back to the beginning. What first inspired you to pursue a career in diplomacy and international relations?
4: Well, I really believe that happened by accident. As so many things happen in life, I started off my professional life working as a broadcaster. I became the general manager of a public corporation at the age of 25, wow. Which was probably, at that time, I was probably the youngest general manager of any public corporation anywhere in the world. But I had gone through a career by then of broadcasting at the BBC's World Service to start with, and then in Guyana, later with the Caribbean News Agency, and with many radio stations through the Caribbean Broadcasting Union. And I spent a lot of time in that post and in those jobs looking at both national, regional, and international events. It was a splendid time for the Caribbean. Our countries were emerging into independence. A few of them had achieved it. Others were still to get there. But we had started to participate in international affairs. Mm-hmm. And it was striking that we had a small band of people throughout the Caribbean, but they were people of great distinction and great capacity. And they held their own in the international community against some of the great names of the time, including the legendary Henry Kissinger of the United States, and many others of that kind. But it occurred to me that while I was doing that, that the Caribbean, to which I had by then become committed as a faithful advocate of Caribbean integration and Caribbean unity, would never be able to survive in the world as each of us are small countries, very limited resources and very limited capacity. We had to bring those resources together, including our intellectual resources, especially in global affairs. Because we were up against great odds, far superior resources available to people who were negotiating for big countries, and we therefore had to put our best foot forward, look for the best people we could find to do these tasks, and proceed to give our countries the kind of representation we needed on the international stage. Now, the man who shared my vision, we had a similar view of the Caribbean and the world, was Lester Byrd.
3: Okay.
4: Now, Sir Lester Byrd. He was, when we met, had just become the deputy premier of Antigua and Barbuda, not yet an independent country, still an associated state with Britain. Mm-hmm. But he had the idea that Antigua could join with the rest of the Caribbean in achieving independence in a state of interdependence. In other words, not independent by ourselves, mm-hmm. but independent of sovereign states in a community of sovereign states of like mind. In other words, the Caribbean. Mm-hmm. And from that base, we could strike out into the international community to try to get benefits for the country. Not trying to do it alone, because we could never possibly have done it alone, but joining with others to do it. And we set about developing that concept. And we had some able people helping us at that time. Hugh Marshall Sr., for instance, who was in the Ministry of then Economic Development and Tourism with Lester Byrd, was one of the great advocates that joined us in that process. There were others too, but this vision that Antigua could be bigger than it was, that we could contribute to global affairs and to staking out a claim for the country, became the ideology by which we worked. Now remember, I'm talking about 1976. Mm-hmm. Antigua did not become independent for another 5 years, true. 1981. But we had to lay the foundation for that. We had to demonstrate to the British government that Antigua was capable of managing its own affairs, at least its own domestic and regional affairs, and that where we struck out into the international community, we would be doing so in collaboration with other states in CARICOM. And we made that argument at Lancaster House in 1979 and 1980 in Britain, and the result was independence in 1981, and a great opportunity for Antigua to move forward. And at that point, the government in office, led by then Vere Cornwall Byrd Sr., Sir Vere Cornwall, and the national hero and father of the nation, he and Lester and others in the cabinet decided that I should join the United Nations team in New York when we became independent. That team was then led by Lloydston Jacobs. I don't know how many people remember Lloydston Jacobs, but he was a great educator in Antigua. Headmaster of the grammar school, many of Antigua's best brains passed through his hands. He was an incredible man. He spoke Latin fluently. And on many days, he conducted conversations with me in the New York office of our UN mission in Latin. He once gave me, once gave me directions on how to go home in Latin. I only had schoolboy Latin, but he had mastered it. He was a great fellow, a wonderful man to work with. And then after I'd been there for a year, we had the unfortunate situation in which the man who was heading up the Antigua and Barbuda tourism in London, Milton Samuels, died unexpectedly. And we had a position to fill because we also saw the opportunity then of not only setting up the putting the Antigua and Barbuda Tourism Office on its feet in London and in Europe, but also to extend its reach to include diplomatic work. Mm-hmm. So I was sent there as the first High Commissioner for Antigua and Barbuda in London. And there many things took off, including the role we played in the Commonwealth in those early days. Mm-hmm. And it's striking to see that I became the first High Commissioner in 1983. And or 1982. Maybe it was 1982. And now, these years later, we're hosting a Commonwealth Heads of Governments conference. And Antigua's Prime Minister, the Right Honorable Garston Brown, will be sitting in the chair, not only for this meeting, but for the next 2 years of where the Commonwealth will go. So the long and short of the question you asked me is, that's how it all evolved.
3: Came together.
4: And I've been a part of it ever since.
3: Great. I'm always intrigued to hear the history and the foundation when individuals like yourself, Celeste, Hugh Marshall, and Mr. Jacobs, those guys were the foundation that propelled Antigua to be in its position today. And you continue to do great work to move Antigua forward on the diplomatic front and on the political front. You mentioned the Commonwealth Heads of Government meeting. That's something that I know you're very modest, but you played a significant role in ensuring that that meeting is taking place in Antigua. What was your vision when you guys decided that this is important for Antigua?
4: Well, it was not my vision, in all honesty. That was entirely Garston Brown's vision. Mm-hmm. And I think he came to it from this standpoint. We had successfully held two international conferences back to back. We had the UN Small Island Developing States conference in Antigua, and it was a great success. People came from all over the world to it. We demonstrated that we had the conference facility in the conference center that could accommodate that conference, and we also had the hotel accommodation that could keep all of these people. Mm-hmm. And the Antiguan and Barbudan people rose to the challenge of ensuring that conference was a success. The people who worked on its organization then brought all of that experience and knowledge to organizing the 55th General Conference of the Organization of American States. Again, we brought 34 countries to Antigua at the level of foreign ministers and delegates, and the Secretary General and the Secretariat, plus all of the observers who came from all over the world for that meeting. And again, it was a huge success. Now, when we held those two conferences, I don't think the Prime Minister could have been aware that we would have done it so well. With the little resources that we had, but we did. Mm-hmm. And that's due to everybody in Antigua. You know, no one person can claim that this was his or her doing. It took a team effort to get it done. And workers who put together the OAS General Assembly meeting in Antigua, for instance, working with the OAS General Secretariat staff, were remarkable. I saw that operation at first hand. Then I saw how dedicated people were to ensuring that their country's name was not tarnished in any way by a bad conference. And we delivered a fantastic meeting. It was talked about for a year after that by the delegates, who said that the meeting in Antigua was easily one of the most successful the U.S. had ever had. And one of the reasons for it is that we made sure it was not contentious. Mm-hmm. There were no big arguments to be had. We settled those arguments in Washington before we came to Antigua, in order to make the Antigua conference one in which ministers could speak more freely and easily with each other without a contentious subject, and build the relationships that we needed, particularly at a time when the world was going through changes, the changes that we now have to live with today. Mm-hmm. Which are very troubling. But that conference laid the foundation for talking amongst the countries in the hemisphere, from Canada down through the United States all the way to Argentina, with the Caribbean in between. And it laid the foundation for that dialogue, a dialogue which has continued It has continued, I can't tell you, with a great deal of success, because success, of course, is measured by the people who believe they've got what they intended to mm-hmm. begin with. And we live in a world today where I'm afraid if you are powerful and you are able to dictate, because your economy is the largest in the world, your military is the largest in the world, people depend upon your markets, people want access to your country, then you can dictate to others in a way that has never happened before. Not that it hasn't happened before, but it has never happened with the kind of... let me put it to you this way. If in the past it happened with a boxer wearing gloves, now it's bare knuckle boxing. There are no
3: good
4: gloves.
3: Analogy.
4: There are no gloves. So that's the story of where we are. Okay. But it was out of those conferences that I think Gaston Browne saw an opportunity mm-hmm. to host the Commonwealth Heads of Governments Conference, which was then looking for a host. And he thought, well, if we could hold these two conferences, why not bring it to Antigua? So it was his vision and his doing, mm-hmm. something at which he and Minister Chad Green have been working very hard with able support from people in Antigua to get this done.
3: Great. Well, congratulations to the Honorable Gaston Browne for having the foresight and leadership, and congratulations to individuals like yourself and Chet Green for making sure this is coming to reality. I must share a quick experience here. As you know, there's quite of a process to get approved as a media individual for this conference. So we understand the security, et cetera, that's needed. And I must say, in working with the office back there in Antigua to get my credentials updated and certified, was a pleasure. They were very professional, very accommodating. So I must right away can see that there are a lot of able individuals on the ground there in Antigua to make sure that it is a wonderful experience. So Ronald, you have operated at the highest level for diplomacy, academia, journalism, and international affairs. How have those different experiences shaped the way you represent Antigua and Barbuda?
4: Well, I think they have conjoined all of those experiences that I had to give me a wide range of experience and knowledge that I would not have had if I had followed just one of those disciplines.
3: Okay.
4: Each of them brought a strength. In academia, it is extremely important that one researches, that you learn how to analyze, not based on what is said, but mostly on what is done. And you have to have evidence for all of to support the theses and arguments that you may wish to produce. So out of that discipline came the necessity for being sure of what you say, for research, for doing that work so that when you say it, it can't be easily challenged. Anything can be challenged, but can't be easily challenged when you make those statements in the international community. Now, from journalism, what I learned is that people have a right to information. And no government, no political party should feel that it can say and do anything without some accountability to the public. Accountability to the public is important because at the end of the day, when we talk about countries being sovereign, it's not the government that is sovereign. It's not the parliament that is sovereign. It is the people who are sovereign, mm-hmm. because it is all power resides in the people. The people have the right to put in place an executive, namely a political party that they choose. It also has the right to put into the parliament an opposition that they choose. Now, there's another branch of government, of course, and that's the judiciary. Mm-hmm. And people have a right to expect that the judiciary will be reflective of the concerns in the society. And but all of that needs accountability. It needs governments to be accountable, parliament to be accountable, and the judiciary to be accountable. And people have a right to ask questions of all of these groups of people. So my journalism career, in which I spent a lot of time questioning a lot of people about decisions that we're making in politics, in business, and in other things, I still have that inquiring mind. I still want to know the answers. Now, these days, I try to produce the answers myself, or at least contribute to the answers that are given. But I understand that people have a right to know, and that's the important thing. They have a right to know, and you have the obligation to give them the best possible information that you can. If you are in the government, the executive, the parliament, the legislature, that is, or in the judiciary, which are the three arms of what makes up government in our countries. So I think that was very important. And the other aspect of it is that, in addition to the journalism and academia, as a diplomat, you learn many things. You've got to negotiate with people much bigger than yourselves, much more powerful than you. But what I've learned about negotiation in diplomacy is that everything boils down to people sitting in a room. And when I am sitting down across the table from a representative of the United States or representative of Canada or Argentina, what it boils down to is how well prepared are those negotiators for the task at hand. Mm-hmm. Do they have some idea of what they want? What is it they're trying to achieve in that negotiation? What is the red line? Because they also have to understand before they go into that negotiation what they're prepared to concede. Because negotiation is about give and take. It's not about demands for what you want. So you've got to be sure of what it is you want to concede. But thirdly, you have to know what your red lines are, the point at which you will not go any further, because the interests of your country is at stake. So you will not go beyond that line. Very important for these three things to be a fact in your mind. Now, if people are, you go into a room and the first thing that the people who are up against you will do is to try to knock you down. And if you are of the mind that people are more powerful than you and therefore you cower, in other words, you don't show courage, you're easily disposed of. Very important that a diplomat should have courage. Even though you come from a small country, courage. You must be able to stand up for what your country believes in and fight for it. Now, that does not mean that in fighting for it, you should be offensive or abusive to anybody. You can do these things without having to be offensive, as long as you're firm. And as long as they understand that that's your point and you're not going to relinquish it. But you also have to be big enough to know when your point no longer stands because the argument on the other side is compelling or that there is nothing you can do about it. Because often that will happen if you're a small country. But at the end of the day, you have to maintain your red lines. The red lines that say, I am going no further than this, because if I do, I put my country in jeopardy. I've entered every negotiation I've ever done in that frame. I've also attempted in multilateral negotiations to be a bridge builder, so that if I'm in the middle of a discussion where people have different points of view, I can see the argument on both sides, I will come up with language, a set of words, that might bridge the gap between them. That has made me, in my job, somebody that people go to, even if they're big or if they're small, because they see a bridge builder, somebody who's willing to get a bridge across the divide that will satisfy their own interests too. And it's critical that it's a small state like ours that we be seen as bridge builders, not just as people who will argue our own point and argue it firmly, but people willing to make compromises where they are necessary, but to be able to bridge, to build bridges to others. So, in doing all of that, I've learned from all three of these processes. Now, I spent some time as well as a businessman. I was chair of two banks. I worked for a very large telecommunications company in the United States, and I was in charge of its acquisitions in Latin America and Africa. And I did that for 10 years of my life. And I learned from that governments tend to see things from a governmental point of view. The private sector sees it from a private sector point of view. Businessmen want to make money. That's the bottom line.
3: Right.
4: Understanding what the objective of a business person is, somebody coming into Antigua, for instance, as an investor, what is it? Why is he coming there? His primary motivation is making money. So no question about that. Mm-hmm. But the second thing he wants is political stability. He doesn't want to come into a country which will be plunged into political struggle and strife, where his investment becomes endangered. He also wants to see economic stability. He wants to see a government that is progressive, that is constantly trying to grow the economy, because as the economy grows, so too will his business grow. He wants to see all of that. Now, I understand that. And often in looking at propositions that the business community bring to countries, you have to understand that that's their motivation. Governments like to be sure of the value of the investment by seeing what the return is on a fairly quick basis. But they also want to see employment. They want to see jobs. I understand all of that. When I negotiated for big business in certain countries in the developing world, I used to have to turn around and negotiate with the people in my own team, because often they did not have my view, which was that if you're going into a country, you have an added responsibility as a business person, and that is to contribute to its social development. So you have to make sure that you do give people a fair shake at jobs, that you do pay them fairly, that you do listen to their grievances in the position, and that you do not impose upon them people from outside simply because they may look like you, or because you don't have any knowledge of this country, you don't trust its workers. You have to, if you're going in to invest in a country, you have to have some element of trust. And I do not believe there's any country where there are not people which business, however big they may be, cannot employ locals to carry out functions. But that's always a difficult thing to convince people to do. And even today in the Caribbean, and I dare say in Antigua, there are companies that have come in and they hold the jobs of the general manager, the chief accountant, all of the top positions for their own or nationals. I believe that's a mistake. I think that they would find themselves in a far better position of comfort and trust and respect in a country if they were to take on board into some of those senior positions nationals of the country. Because the national of the country would have an interest in making sure their business is successful and profitable, not only because it's more money in their own pockets, but because it brings a greater benefit to the country as a whole. And at the end of the day, a person's loyalty is to the country which he's born, a country with which he lives, the country which his family are, his children are, and all of that. So why would a person like that not have a vested interest in the business in which he's operating? But it's not always possible to convince foreign investors of that idea. Where they have been convinced of it, those businesses run far more successfully throughout the developing world. So I've been grateful that I've had all of those experiences in the formation of who I am today.
3: Great. I'm extremely humbled here listening to your history, your background, the experience on all of the skills that you bring to the table. I think Antigua and all of us should be honored to have someone like you on the international marketplace representing Antigua. It's clear from your business background that there's none, you're second to none with the understanding of the knowledge and the way you speak of the importance of diplomacy. And when you go to these meetings, decisions should be made before you actually get to the room. It clearly stage shows that you have a very good understanding of your role and what it takes to be successful. But for the average person, what does the title Ambassador Extraordinaire and Pennant Proteri means in practical terms? What does the responsibility come with representing Antigua and Barbuda in Washington?
4: Well, the Ambassador Extraordinary and Plenipotentiary simply means that you're an ambassador, you're not just an ambassador, but that you have been given powers by the government to negotiate on its behalf, to sign agreements on its behalf, and to act in all things. I'm in the Embassy of Antigua and Barbuda right now. This is my office. You can't see the building, but this is the office. But this territory where I'm sitting now, as far as the United States government is concerned, I'm sitting in Antigua and Barbuda territory.
3: Okay.
4: Every embassy in the United States is the territory of its sending country. Everything happens in here, therefore, is subject to the laws of Antigua and Barbuda. What happens out on the street is subject to the laws of the United States, but in this building, the laws of Antigua and Barbuda prevails. I tell my staff, for instance, that from the time an Antiguan comes through the gate of this building, he's come home, or she has come home.
3: Gotcha.
4: And therefore, they must be treated as if they are at home. They must be given all the rights and privileges of a citizen in their own country when they're in this embassy. And it's an important distinction. I can't account for what happens on the road, even for myself. I must tell you, I now have, but I wouldn't call it a fear, but a caution. When I walk on the streets out there, I never go without my ID. Never. And the reason I don't is because I've come to understand that we are in a phase of the United States' development where if you are of a certain... if you are not of a certain color, you could be stopped by people, some of them not in uniform, but claiming that they represent some arm of law enforcement in the country, and therefore have a right to stop you. And indeed, if they don't believe what you say, to cart you off the detention center. For that reason, I never go out onto that street, and I tell my staff, everybody in here, do not go out to the supermarket, do not go around the corner unless you have your ID on you. So that if they stop you, you can take out your ID, which I have in my pocket, and I can pluck out immediately my card that says exactly who I am with my photograph on it, issued by the United States State Department, and at least I figure that will stop them from going any further. But the truth of the matter is that we are living in a different time. So that necessity is, in my view, important. I'm telling you that to say this, that it's an indication of the times we live in that one has to take those precautions. And we'll come to the question which I know you're dying to ask me about. That is about visa restrictions and what we're doing about it. But understand that's the environment in which we are operating. It calls for a greater sense of patience, of tolerance, and diplomacy than we've ever had to exercise before at any time in my diplomatic life. And I've been a diplomat now as an ambassador since 1982. It's a long time. Right. And I've served in many capitals, not just here, London, Paris, Geneva. I've been in New York as at the UN. I've been in Paris at UNESCO. I've been in Geneva, the World Trade Organization. I don't think we've been through such a difficult time as we're facing now.
3: But before we get to that visa question, I must say that I agree with you, because I find myself now traveling, not only with my ID, but with my passport to show that I'm here in the appropriate fashion, simply because of where we are and the times that we are operating in. You have served as Antigua and Barbuda representative to both the United States and the OAS for many years. What has changed most dramatically in diplomacy during this period? The OAS lists you as appointment as a permanent representative from August 2015. So speak to me about what has changed most dramatically during this period for you as a diplomat.
4: I think I'd summed it up in the last answer I gave you.
3: Right.
4: That it has called for more caution, more care or carefulness, and more diplomatic behavior, because we live at a time of intolerance and of disregard and disrespect by other people, and but those people wield power, and they can make a difference to your country, and therefore you have to go the extra mile. What has changed over those 10 years is that we've seen a shift toward a less interest in multilateralism, that is, in nations joining together to find common solutions, to a situation of an accent on bilateral relations in which one country will dictate its relationship with the rest of the world. And will not look to join countries to create a consensus, to create unanimity. They want their own way. And when they say this is what they want, that is what they expect. That is the most significant change, frankly. Okay. And it has happened not only at the bilateral level, but it has happened at the level of the Organization of American States as well, where the idea of multilateralism, which is what the OAS, the Commonwealth, even the United Nations has been built on, and that is the idea that nations could sit together, could engage in dialogue with one another, and could reach common positions and produce shared benefits. I think those days are seriously under challenge right now.
3: Great. You mentioned the challenging times that we are operating in, and it takes great diplomatic skills for individuals like yourself to be on the world stage and ensure that the nation of Antigua and Barbuda does not get lost. What are the three most pressing diplomatic challenges or opportunities facing Antigua and Barbuda today?
4: Well, I think the greatest challenge we all face is how do we convince other countries to put an end to the growth of climate change and global warming?
3: Okay.
4: You know, we live in idyllic circumstances in Antigua. You know, it's great to wake up in the morning to the sunshine at the beach and to breeze that's cool, you know, but not perishingly cold. And we tend to take for granted the island life that we have. But our island life is under severe threat from climate change and global warming. There is constant erosion of the coast. The sea is rising and getting hotter. The climate is getting hotter. Nobody who lives in the Caribbean and who was there this August could tell me that it was probably not one of the hottest months that they've ever experienced in their lives. Now, what does that say to you? It says that that kind of heat means that water evaporates quickly. So even in our own circumstances where we are producing desalinized water, which we are then converting into potable water, we are trying our best to store it before we can distribute it. But that level of heat causes evaporation. Mm-hmm. That water will evaporate while we're distributing it. So it makes us need to have to produce even more water and to go back to very expensive desalinization. You know, Antiguan people, while they may not appreciate it, are in a most advantageous position now mm-hmm. than many of the countries in the world. And why am I saying that? Global warming and climate change have brought about severe warming of the oceans, all of them, without exception. So that even in the Arctic and Antarctica, we are seeing glaciers disappearing, mountains of ice that lived for hundreds of years disappearing into the sea. The ocean is so hot that it is beginning to affect marine life, you know, the fish that we're accustomed to catching and eating. That fish life is moving more and more away from the coast because of damage that's being done to our reefs by tidal activity, by global warming, by heat. So our life is under challenge. Now, Antigua was never a country that produced agriculture in any significant way except sugar. And you know the reason for that mm-hmm. just as I do. When the British colonists landed in Antigua, they cut down every single tree except those that are still in Fig Tree Drive. Mm-hmm. But for the most part, they laid waste to the trees on Antigua, converted the entire thing into a sugar estate, far as I could see. Mm-hmm. I'd never encouraged any other kind of agriculture. And why not? Because they wanted to keep the enslaved to the plantation. So if they could not produce food for themselves, they had to rely on the plantation for the food. And what did the plantation owner do? He imported the food from South Carolina or North Carolina or Florida, and he victualized the plantation. But by doing that, he made sure that the enslaved could not leave the plantation. Because to leave it would be to leave food. There was a method in their madness. Well, it wasn't their madness. It was a method in what they were doing.
5: Right.
4: But the point is that we never developed an agricultural mentality. Some people did, and it is to their absolute credit that we had a farming community, however small it was, that continued to produce agricultural products in Antigua. It wasn't easy. Because the water was not there. You know, as much as well as I do, how many years of drought Antigua has gone through. And even when we don't have years of complete drought, not enough water to carry the place. Mm-hmm. Desalinization water is not the cheapest way for agriculture to survive. It's very expensive. And in any event, I'm not even sure suitable mm-hmm. for agricultural purposes. So I know the government is now going through all kinds of permutations as to how we can continue to sustain agriculture in different forms, despite the water problem. But what I was trying to say to you is this. Because we have started to build our water production from desalinization, and we haven't depended on rain, in other words, the conditions of drought that are now spreading across the Caribbean and the world will be felt less by us because we've already started to put in the infrastructure of desalinization plants, which is what everybody will have to do who is an island community in the end, with the possible exception of places like Dominica, mm-hmm. Which continue to have mountains where at their upper levels fresh water will still be accumulated and can go down into the rivers and so on. But it'll take a huge task to be able to manage all of that properly, mm-hmm. to make sure that even in an island like Jamaica or Dominica, mm-hmm. They continue to have sufficient water to meet human needs in the future. Okay. And for agriculture and all of that in the end. So what I'm saying is, that we have put ourselves ahead of the game by establishing the kind of infrastructural development we have in desalinization.

0: based on what I've just said to you, that we may be ahead of the game in the fact that we've put in the desalinization infrastructure.
1: Great. I must let you know that folks are really appreciating the breadth of knowledge that you're showing here. I saw on my social media feed, there's a Cheryl in Vancouver, Canada, says that she's so impressed with his history, his background and knowledge. So we really do have someone in Washington that representing the nation of Antigua proudly. So she wants to say thank you for that. And as you spoke about the water distribution, just 2 weeks ago, we had the Honorable Melford Nicholas on the same program here, and he also explained exactly what you shared, how the distribution is challenged because of ancient, old, deteriorating pipes, etc., and it's quite a task to ensure that the water is distributed to the various communities, but they're in the process of doing that. So you're right on target with that. But let's get to what the elephant in the room, because I'm sure a lot of folks are here listening to hear the discussion on the visa restrictions. Many Antiguans and Barbudans are deeply concerned about the current U.S. visa restrictions. What exactly is the present situation for Antigua citizens, sir?
0: Well, first of all, I should say this. The issuance of visas to enter any country, mm-hmm. or not to issue visas to enter a country, is the sole responsibility of the country itself.
1: Correct.
0: No country could dictate to another country what its visa policy should be, nor could they dictate to another country what its immigration policy should be. That's up to each country in its own circumstances. Now, why do we have visa-free treatment for people in Antigua? Why do we do it? It's very simple. We need them to come because we are a tourism island.
1: Right.
0: And we need the tourists to come from all over the world, and more of them the better, because that's what keeps our hotels filled, it's what keeps our hotel workers employed, it's what keeps our taxi drivers employed. It's also where government earns a significant part of its income. Therefore, it's what keeps the public servants employed. Tourism has a knock-on effect for us. Therefore, as far as we're concerned, with one or two exceptions in the world, we are for visa entry into our country with free visa entry. The United States has now taken a completely different and opposite position from the position we adopt. The United States is the richest country in the world. I think on last checking, their economy was well over $39 trillion. Mm-hmm. I can't even conceive of what that means. I can't really, but think about it. That's what it is. It is also largely self-sufficient. It hardly needs to do anything else. Mm-hmm. Doesn't need to import a great deal. It needs raw material, but even for tourism, the country is so vast. If every United States person had only its own country to visit for tourism, the sites that they could see, mm-hmm. the places that they could do so, would be so wondrous that they really don't need to go anywhere else. Mm-hmm. So I think the thinking of this government is that when people enter the country, as many of our people, not just from the entire Caribbean and elsewhere, developing countries, come to the United States, many of them come with the idea that if they could stay, they would. Mm-hmm. And if they could get a job, they would take it. Now, the United States knows that. Mm-hmm. Our people apply for visas that they've been doing for years. Some of them come to the United States on perfectly legitimate business. Our business community, for instance, must come to the United States because 80% of everything we import, we have tied ourselves to those importations from the United States. Our fault.
1: Right.
0: We shouldn't have done that. But since we have done it, to wean ourselves off of it is not going to happen overnight. But because we import everything, 80% of what we consume, whether it's construction material, bedroom material, housing, furniture, clothes, electronic equipment, everything,

0: from here. So we've tied ourselves to this market. Our business people need to come to do business. But the United States really doesn't care about that.
1: Right.
0: And why don't they care? What share of the United States export market do we enjoy? It's less than 0.00%. We are a tiny market. So it doesn't matter to them whether our businessmen come or not. Our businessmen may be concerned, but the United States is not. Then there are Antiguans who have family in the United States, would like to come and visit them, and one understands that. Particularly if you have a child at university, though I think those days are diminishing now, given the way in which the United States is operating its policy. And again, the United States is not concerned about that. Here's what they say. They look at the number of Antiguans who come into the country in a year. Mm-hmm. And they look at how many overstay. In other words, you come in and you're given a certain number of days to remain in the country, but you overstay. So that signals that you had an intention by overstaying, and that overstaying was not right. It was a violation of the terms under which you came in. The other thing they point to, apart from the overstaying, is the number of people who utilize United States resources without paying for it. Some people go into hospitals or have babies in hospitals, whatever they do, and they don't pay. The United States ends up paying for that. Now, we may say, even if that is true, the amount of money is so small in the context of the United States, it shouldn't matter to them. That's what we would argue. But the United States says, let us then apply that principle across the world. So what do we say to the people in India? Same principle? Mm-hmm. That because your percentage is so small, that matter, but the percentage of people from India or Nigeria or Ghana or Lithuania may be much higher. When you look at the numbers, they're only applying a principle, a percentage of who utilizes these things. And that's how they come to the conclusion as to mm-hmm. who they restrict. And that's what they're applying across the board. Because not to do that, as far as they're concerned, would be discriminatory. Mm-hmm. So everybody has the same criteria. And that's what they're applying. Mm-hmm. Now, to get them to change from that position is very difficult, because they will say, what other criteria could I apply to you mm-hmm. that could equally be applied to every other country?
1: Right.
0: Equally applied. Because remember, it's a percentage game. It's a percentage of who comes in from Antigua and overstays. It's a percentage of who comes over from Antigua and uses the social services and don't pay. Mm-hmm. And if that same percentage, let's say it's 2%, is applied to India, the numbers are great. Mm-hmm. Or if it's applied to Africa, the numbers are great. So they have to find a number, and they're not satisfied that that number is there. Mm-hmm. So that's part of the battle. But right. there's a beyond that, there is what is essentially an ideological problem. There are forces within the United States and within the White House itself. I won't call any names. Mm-hmm. But I think most people know the names already, because they're bandied about all over the media. But they are people who run the immigration and visa policies that take the view that they have a preference for people of a certain color, whose eyes are a certain color, whose hair is of a certain color, to come into the United States. They don't want others. And whether they don't articulate it in quite those terms, but that's what they're saying. And if you look, for instance, at what happened with the South Africans who are being allowed into the United States right now, mm-hmm. Many of them, not many, all of them, are white South Africans. And then there's the accusation on the other side that South Africa is trying to commit genocide against white South Africans in South Africa. So that narrative, which is expressed often, it has no truth to it. But nonetheless, it's part of the narrative that you hear that informs this kind of thinking. So the question is, what can Antigua and Barbuda or any other country do about that? We can't tell the United States to change its visa policy, nor can we tell them to change its immigration policy. What we can say to them is that we do not believe we should be subjected to a blanket visa policy in which you say no visas for any Antiguans or Barbudans. We think that is grossly unfair. What we think you should do is assess every case on its own merits.
1: Correct.
0: Which in fact is what you do when our people apply for visas.
1: Correct.
0: Because it's not we who are giving our people visas, it's you.
1: Correct.
0: And you're doing it by asking them questions. You want to know where they work, what their ties are to the country they're applying from, all of that. And you make the decision on those answers as to whether to give them a visa or not. Mm-hmm. How can you possibly tell, for instance, a businessman who's been coming to Antigua coming to the United States for years, and there's a pattern. You can see he came in, he left, he came in, he left, he came in, he left, and he obviously came with a message, went back to his business at home. But what would be the justification for stopping him coming? What would be the justification for stopping somebody who you've given a 10-year visa to time and again, and that person's still living in Antigua? Still visiting the United States, still leaves and comes back. I mean, clearly, you should be looking at these things from a standpoint of the record. What have they demonstrated? Now, that's the arguments we've been making here. We can't tell them if they find somebody. I mean, there have been some instances where we've had Antiguans come up, musicians, mm-hmm. or people who operate music events.
1: Right.
0: Come up on a tourist visa, but end up working, doing that kind of thing. Mm-hmm. Mind you, they leave, but the point is this, they were in the United States earning money. If you're earning money in the United States, you have to pay income tax.
1: Correct.
0: In the United States.
1: Correct.
0: If you did not pay the income tax, you offended the United States law. Mm-hmm. But there are people who do it. And it's not just from Antigua.
1: Right.
0: It's from all over the place. So they're trying to stop all of that happening as well. Some of it for the reasons they suggest, and some of it for reasons they don't express. Mm-hmm. But at the end of the day, all that we can do, as the diplomatic representatives of Antigua Barbuda, is to keep making the argument that a blanket restriction on our country having visas makes no sense. Because whether or not the amount of money we actually spend total terms in your country is de minimis to you. Mm-hmm. It is huge to us. But de minimis as it may be, it still contributes to your economy. It's keeping somebody in a job. It's keeping some business turning over. Mm-hmm. So at least understand that and try to apply those criteria as well. But at the end of the day, it's their visas, right to give a visa or not. It's their right to give an immigration status or not. There is nothing we can force them to do. All we can do is to continuously make the arguments, and that is what we've been trying to do. Now, countries like Brazil, mm-hmm. under President Lula, applied visas against the United States in retaliation. Now, can we do that in Antigua?
1: No.
0: The reason we can't do it is because we need the American tourists.
1: Right.
0: We need the American business investment. So we can't retaliate in that way. We are too small. We have to come to terms with the reality of our own situation and understand that the only tool we have in diplomacy and in government relations is our ability to persuade, is our ability to constantly bang on the door and get an audience and make our case. Now, it would be helpful if our own people, when they are coming to the United States, those who have visas and are still able to do so, mm-hmm. Do it within the law. Let us at least use this period to demonstrate mm-hmm. that we will take the visa you've given us in a responsible fashion. We will do precisely what we say. We came in for 3 weeks or whatever it is, the end of the 3 weeks, we're gone. Mm-hmm. And we're not using any of your hospital facilities. And if we do, we'll pay before we leave. Mm-hmm. So that it doesn't follow us in our immigration record. That might help us to argue the position better, to say, well, you could see. And here's the thing I tell them. Mm-hmm. Show me one Antiguan refugee standing up at your border. One. There are none. And in terms of people deported from, and Antiguans deported to from the United States, mm-hmm. on the deportation question, we accept every Antiguan that they deport. And we do it because the Antiguan and Barbudan in the United States is still Antiguan and Barbudan. His place of home is where he comes from. And he has a right to come home, but we have an obligation to let him in, he or she. Mm-hmm. Regardless of the circumstances, because that is what a state does in relation to its citizens. So the United States cannot say that we do not accept our deportees. And in fact, they don't say it. They mm-hmm. know we do. And we cooperate with ICE when it wants to send our people home. And the reason we cooperate with them is because we don't want our people held in conditions of detention that are so awful that they're not good for their health. Mm-hmm. And we want them to spend the briefest possible period there before they can come home. Mm-hmm. So we cooperate to make that thing more decent, more orderly than it otherwise could be. But my point is, we're doing everything that we can, everything that we can. I can't imagine what more we can do. Mm-hmm. We certainly can't send in a battleship. we can't send in a plane, and we can't bomb, and we can't bomb anywhere.
1: Right. You know, so. Right. Listen, I was just going to add here. I would like to thank you for the diplomatic explanation and rational and factual reasons that got us to this point. Because I happen to have some close associates who are in the health insurance industry and the hospitals, and that issue you spoke of. Folks coming to the United States on visitors' visa, coming into the hospitals, having babies, may having surgeries, not only Antigua, but it happens around the world, has a significant impact upon health insurance costs when they leave without paying. And for those of us who have to pay into that program, it has a significant impact, as well as the overseas. So you put it rather eloquently and diplomatically, and I want to thank you for doing so. But what specific actions would Antigua and Barbuda need to take for the United States to reconsider? Because I'm going to say reconsider. Is there an opportunity within the next year or two, you think, for some of these restrictions to be lifted? Because we understand the restrictions are basically fundamental to a country securing its, not so securing its borders, but making sure that folks are not taking advantage of the social service system. And yes, some would say it's just a minute of the overall budget, but when you add up all of those minutes, it becomes significant. So we understand what it is that they're attempting to do. But you had what I refer to as a pathway towards getting these restrictions lifted or modified by looking at the history, because I agree with you. They're the ones who are issuing the visas. They're the ones who are issuing these programs. So they can take an opportunity to look at the history, not to have a blanket statement that no visas are being issued, but to look at those who have complied and have done it appropriately to continue to do so. So what the possibility for the next year or two to see some of these restrictions from your diplomatic perspective, to see that there may be a reduction in some of the cross-the-board restrictions, Mr. Ambassador?
0: Well, all that we can do is recognizing the situation here, mm-hmm. and as you rightly say, the immigration and visa policy of the United States is its own visa. Mm-hmm. We can't do anything about that any more than they could do anything about ours. Mm-hmm. And I remind you that when we have immigrants in our community that we consider to be undesirable, we deport them. Mm-hmm. So we're not doing anything that the United States is not doing in that situation. Uh-huh. And we also reserve the right to restrict certain countries from entering Antigua and Barbuda. And we have a list of them. So we too practice that. It's not an open border.
1: Right.
0: Our border is open to the extent that we want it to be open, in conditions that we think we can contain the situation. Mm-hmm. But it's just not completely open in that sense. But as to what we can do, all that we can do is to continue to make the arguments that I've outlined to you here. Mm-hmm. Continuously point out to the United States that our business people do bring a benefit to the United States when they come there to do business, because they're spending their money right. in the United States. Even when tourists from the United States come to Antigua, there's a benefit to the United States, because we spend an awful lot, a great amount of our tourist dollars mm-hmm. marketing Antigua in the United States. Advertising companies, television companies, magazines, all of those people get money from Antigua. We're taking those tourist dollars we're earning and putting it back into the United States through the promotional activity we do to bring tourists here. But it's not our people making that money. It's mm-hmm. the people in the United States, the tour operators, the travel agents, the advertising companies, all of that. So it's wealth that we're sharing, earned wealth that we're sharing. It's coming back to the United States. And as for our people who come there, you know, I don't know the number for sure, because there's no way I don't know what the immigration records are of the United States. Antiguans don't tell you if they went for a visa and were rejected or not. Nobody tells you those numbers. So we don't know what they are. We can't compile it. No, nobody will say I got rejected by the United States when I went to apply, or I got rejected because they said I did so and so. So we don't know what the numbers are. But I would guess that most of the ladies from Antigua who come to the United States come to shop. Mm-hmm. Come to shop. In other words, they come to spend their money in the United States. And even though it may be in the United States' terms, a de minimis amount of money, it is still money. Mm-hmm. You know, the Chinese take the view that every penny counts, because it's many pennies that add up to a dollar. Mm-hmm. But the United States, unfortunately, does not take that view. But look, it's all that we can do is to continue to do what we are doing now, do it as strenuously and as often as we can,
1: right.
0: Producing whatever evidence we have at our disposal. Mm-hmm. I tell them, for instance, that tiny Antigua last year, and this is a fact, anybody could check it. Last year, the United States earned from Antigua and Barbuda in a trade surplus between what we sell them and what they sell us, of $600 million.
1: Wow. Mm-hmm. That's significant.
0: Now, it's not significant to the United States, but it's significant.
1: For us, yeah.
0: But still, it's real money.
1: Yeah.
0: You know, it's still real money. And therefore, it should count for something. Now, in a sense, however, we have to understand that we should not continue to be in a situation in which we are made ourselves so vulnerable to one country that if that country closes off our entry or decides to stop selling us goods, that we don't have those goods or we don't have that entry. We need to start looking for alternative markets mm-hmm. of supply. And our business community, in my view, and I say this openly, is tardy. Are not doing themselves or Antigua and Barbuda any good by delaying looking for alternative markets of supply. We have to look elsewhere. Mm-hmm. I know the Prime Minister has said to the public that Panama is a great place to go shopping, particularly for the ladies who want to go to Miami, because Panama has all that Miami has and probably more in a much more enlivening atmosphere and one that is more welcoming. So, you know, we ourselves have to think whether the dependence on one thing is good or not for us, and whether we shouldn't diversify our supply markets in order to make ourselves better able to cope when these kinds of shocks come along.
1: Yeah, that's a wonderful response there, and I continue to thank you for how you're breaking down your answers to the very basics so all can understand that it's not so much about a direct hit to Antigua, is that the United States are currently reinforcing its visa laws. And I appreciate the way how you broke that down. I've always heard from a number of individuals that Prime Minister Gaston Brown has written directly to President Trump requesting a review of the visa measures. How important do you think it is the leader-to-leader diplomacy in situations such as this?
0: Well, it's important that any leader of any country talks to other leaders as best he can. Mm-hmm. And I think it was important that the Prime Minister himself should register his view to President Trump. The difficulty is that President Trump has a number of other domestic concerns,
1: correct,
0: concerns within the United States, and his own people who want certain things to happen. And a lot of that is connected to presidential elections, mm-hmm, to the midterm elections that we're seeing happening in the United States now,
1: correct,
0: and to the satisfaction of a base, the base that votes for you. Mm-hmm. Same thing happens in Antigua. Mm-hmm. You know, political parties satisfy their base.
1: Right.
0: They have to take actions that will carry their supporters. And there is an element, has always been an element, in the United States of an attitude toward immigrants and people of color. Look, I remember when I came to Boston University. Mm-hmm. My early 20s, I had to live in the theological dormitory of Boston University because I got up too late to find any other accommodation. And when I was at Boston, my room was on the same floor as the floor on which Martin Luther King, the Reverend Martin Luther King, wow, lived, mm, when he was in Boston. That's the only claim I make. We lived on the same floor, not at the same time. And I never met him. One of the great regrets of my life. But I have to tell you this story because it's illustrative of how, mm-hmm, things are. When I got to the room, which I had to share with two people, one of them had already been there for a couple of weeks. He was a reverend doing his PhD from Mississippi. And his name was Arlanda Alexander Johnson. Ever since I left Boston and Boston University, I've tried to find Arlanda Alexander Johnson. I've Googled him. I've looked on all the social media. I've never found him. But the reason why I wanted to be in touch with him, and we were in touch shortly after I left my letter, and after a while, fortunately, that didn't continue. But when I went there, it was still the days in which there were entrances for white people, mm-hmm, and entrances for colored people.
1: Wow. Mm-hmm.
0: The delineations were very clear.
1: Right.
0: Arlanda Alexander Johnson had never socialized with anybody who was not black in his life. Mm-hmm. And the only interaction he ever had with a person who was not of color was if he was doing something official, like buying a train ticket. Mm-hmm. Or that was the only interaction. You can imagine, therefore, when I arrived in this room, it was quite a shock for Arlanda Alexander Johnson to have to deal with somebody who's from the Caribbean, mm-hmm, different culture. I was a very lively person in those days. for him, it was a culture shock. Mm-hmm. For me, it was a culture shock that I could encounter somebody who had such a fear of others. Mm-hmm. Because in the Caribbean, we didn't grow up with that fear.
1: Right, correct.
0: We simply did not. You know, we went to school with people of all races and, we, mm-hmm. you know, all colors, all race. And we didn't have that fear, but he had it. And I will never forget it. Now, here's what happened after that. After we'd been there for a couple of weeks, he and I in the room, the third occupant came. And he was a tall, white guy, blonde hair. His name was Ben Bonner. Now, Ben Bonner was absolutely equally in shock. Because now he was confronted, not only this black guy from Mississippi, but this guy from the Caribbean.
1: Right.
0: Who listened to calypso music and ska as it then was and made the place noisy every night. Mm-hmm. But somehow, in the course of time that we were there, we developed a respect for each other, and we used to go every Saturday or Sunday. I don't remember which day it was. To lunch, we went to Orlando Alexander Johnson Baptist Church in Washington, where in the basement of the church the ladies cooked every Sunday. And that was where we had our first good meal of the week, including butter. And he was welcomed by that community of people, white man though he was. Mm-hmm. And I think he learned a lesson as well from race relations and the mm-hmm. ability to mix and respect people. But I tell you that to say, there has always been in the United States this inherent fear of people who are the other. Mm-hmm. For some people, it has resurfaced in this country,
1: right,
0: with an ideological ferociousness that I thought had long since gone.
1: Correct.
0: When you hear what people say about President Obama, for instance, what you see what they say in social media about his wife, the language they use, mm-hmm. It's disgusting mm-hmm. and vulgar. But it tells you something about the nature of the place.
1: Where we are in the society today, yeah.
0: And it helps on this. It helps to explain. It doesn't explain it totally, mm-hmm. but it helps to explain some of the ideological thinking that is now going on in relation to visas mm-hmm. and immigration. And I only ask the people of Antigua and Barbuda to understand it themselves, that this is not something the government of Antigua and Barbuda can resolve by itself. We can try. We can lay down all the arguments that we have done and are doing it and continuously so. But at the end of the day, we cannot tell the United States mm-hmm. government what to do about their immigration and visa policies. And I think it's worth saying this too, that we are not the only country in the world with this happening. Mm-hmm. So we must not believe that we are somehow being selected by the U.S. government for this.
1: Exactly.
0: We are on a list of 69 countries, and I think it was, last time I saw it was 71 countries, mm-hmm. now faced with this blanket restriction. But all that we can do is to try, and that is what we are doing.
1: Well, you answered my question directly there in terms of what it is Antigua is doing on the diplomatic front to try to get this resolved. And you rather eloquently explained how we got to this point. So thank you so much for doing that. I usually have what I refer to with some of my associates in Antigua and around the world, somewhat of a theoretical intellectual way, and I keep hearing from a number of them, including one who is associate, our general manager, ZDK, Sean Baird, that Antigua and Barbuda is very important to the United States strategically, particularly in relations to Caribbean security, migration, trade, tourism, counter-narcotics efforts, and regional stability. From your perspective, does Antigua still play that important strategic role for the United States when it comes to those issues I mentioned, Caribbean security, migration, trade, tourism, etc.?
0: I wish it did, but it's unfortunately it doesn't.
1: Okay.
0: In the days of the Cold War, in the 1960s and 70s, we did play that role. Mm-hmm. And we played that role because the Americans had two bases in Antigua, a naval base and an air station with radar and so on, which they tracked various things, including what was happening in the sea. But over time, as the technology has developed, the United States can send from the satellite, can pick up all of that information it used to get from base in Antigua quite easily. Strategically, in terms of naval traffic, and as you know, United States shipments to its troops in Europe pass through the Caribbean. Mm-hmm. There may have been a time when Antigua played a role in that, but we were not the only country that did. Today, there are countries that are participating. We must remember the United States has two places in the Caribbean.
1: Right.
0: In terms of strategic positions, St. Croix, St. Thomas are right next door to Antigua. Geographically strategic, no big difference. And then there's Puerto Rico, where the United States' largest military establishment in the Caribbean exists. Miami is not far away. The technology has overtaken the necessity for the United States to have strategic positions. And as you can see right now, they're not, the government is not looking to Caribbean people to do something about drug traffickers. They're blowing them out of the woods themselves. Mm-hmm. There was a time when we had to enter into shipriders agreements with the United States. By the shipriders agreement, let me quickly explain what that is that if there was a ship, a boat of some kind, a vessel, in our waters that the United States suspected of carrying narcotics, they would have to consult with our government, first of all, say, this ship is in your waters. We need your permission to be able to board that ship and see if it has narcotics, and we would like one of your officers to accompany our people because that maintains your jurisdiction. Today, there's no need for that. They're just blowing them out of the water. Mm-hmm. And then you ask yourselves, should we not be able to do something about that? And the answer clearly is that we should. Not just Antigua, but all the countries of the Caribbean. But are we able to? The answer is no. And why not? Because we never developed the capability of policing our own waters. We had a shipriders agreement with the United States that allowed them to come into our waters and board ships. We don't have that agreement among Caribbean countries themselves.
1: Okay.
0: So you understand what I'm saying?
1: Yes,
0: we still don't. We've tried to develop a regional security system, which is a very good thing. And I must tell you, Antigua, again, was one of the countries, bless the bird again, who pushed for that system to be developed. Because we recognized we needed a kind of FBI, a Federal Bureau of Investigation, that wasn't limited to one state. And as you know, the FBI can cross the United States and have jurisdiction across the country.
1: Right.
0: So if they're in Florida or Texas or wherever it is, they're New York, they have power over everybody else. So we wanted to have that kind of thing where there could be a common Coast Guard system, a common regional security system that had the right to act on behalf of all of us in cases of dangerous crimes, narcotic trafficking, drug trafficking. We've never got to that stage in which every country in the Caribbean would sign up to it.
1: Mm-hmm.
0: So, again, we shoot ourselves in the foot. If we can't do it, then how do we tell other people we are protecting the water so there's really no need for you to be blowing people up?
1: Mm-hmm.
0: We disadvantage ourselves in this situation.
1: Great.
0: But, you know, this could take a discussion for a year.
1: We're running out of time here, so I want to get to some of the other important issues before we have to say goodbye to you this afternoon. And I really want to thank you for the way that you are articulating and sharing the facts and information of where we are in the broader world and society as it relates to diplomacy and things we're trying to accomplish. There's some things that we may have taken for granted are no longer in that's the case. But with growing competition among the United States, China, and other major powers for influence in the Caribbean, how does Antigua and Barbuda maintain a strong relationship without surrendering its independence to any of these foreign policies?
0: With great difficulty, to be perfectly frank.
1: Right.
0: It's not going to be easy. At the end of the day, the big powers of the world have far greater resources in their foreign policy toolbox than we do. The United States, for instance, can apply sanctions, economic sanctions against the country, one kind or another. Mm-hmm. It can apply visa restrictions. It can give you aid, which is an incentive. It can send its own battleships to correct problems they think they see in your waters. Mm-hmm. It can do all of those things. It also exercises a great deal of influence over the international financial institutions, the International Monetary Fund, the World Bank, even the Inter-American Development Bank, from which we get a lot of money for projects that are administered by the Caribbean Development Bank. So this is a powerful country with many tools at its disposal. Mm-hmm. We don't have those tools, not one of them that I just mentioned. China. I am not convinced myself that, at least in the Caribbean, that China is the malign influence that some people in the United States say it is. Mm-hmm. I know they say, and I've read it in the various places, the Chinese embassy is so big in Antigua that it must be just a spy satellite for something. If the Chinese embassy were indeed a spy anything, the United States could tell that from a satellite in the air.
1: There you go.
0: Whether that was happening. And Southcom, the United States base in Florida, would know that immediately. Mm-hmm. So I think it is more a question of economic influence rather than of political influence. And you know, the truth is, if we boil it down to brass tacks, the people of the Caribbean would probably prefer to have a relationship with the countries with which they have traditionally lived, particularly the United States, to some extent Canada, and to a lesser extent the European Union, because many of our people still have links to the United Kingdom, where family went in the 1940s and 50s, and their children grew up there, and you know, you have cousins and all of that. And perhaps less so with China, with which we have not had that long an historical relationship. But the truth of the matter is that many of our countries have to be concerned about our economic development. We therefore have to look to partners in the world that will offer us help, to help build our economies. And the Chinese have made funding available to us on loans that are very concessionary, long repayment periods, and low interest. We can't get those terms anywhere else. So when we are told that we should not have these relations with China, the answer is fine. Will you replace them? Will you help us with what China is doing?
1: Correct.
0: And when we don't see a positive answer, and we don't see people say, yes, we will, then, you know, what are we to do? Mm-hmm. And I'm not saying that we don't, by telling all of that, I'm not saying that we don't appreciate the Chinese or that we have any less regard for them than anybody else. We do have great regard for them, and we don't place anybody else above them. But in the historical way in which our countries have evolved and our people have evolved, we do have a closer Western relationship You know, the United States and Antigua and Barbuda have exactly the same kind of taste in music, for instance, and in culture, in the clothes we wear, in the things we do, and similarly with parts of Europe and Canada. So that's a natural kind of bonding. And it's where we would prefer to be, but we cannot ignore at the same time that China has been very good to the countries of the Caribbean. And to the extent that we can continue to maintain those relations on an even keel and balance with everybody else, ensuring that nobody's security interest is threatened. Mm-hmm. And this is important. The United States or Canada or the European Union should never feel that anything we do is a threat to their security. Mm-hmm. That's not what we're about. When we have our citizenship by investment program, for instance, it's not to give citizenship or passports to people who would threaten the interests of any of these countries. That's why we put them through such a rigorous program of inspection. Now, I agree. In some parts of the Caribbean, and for some of these people, the inspection and scrutiny in the early days was not as intense as it should have been. But it certainly is so now, to the point where we have said to the United States, for instance, that we are prepared to give the biometric information on all people who bear Antigua Barbuda passports to the United States in exactly the same format that the United States pursues these matters, so that they have the same biometric information as if they had gathered it themselves. Mm-hmm. So I don't know how much further we could go.
1: Right.
0: Because I don't know what is left in our own toolbox.
1: I tend to agree with you there that you guys have taken this about every step to ensure that you're in compliance and doing what is required of you. I just wanted to say that I'm leaving this conversation this afternoon feel far much more informed and aware of the issues of the way your academic proficiency is on display here this evening. And I'm having what I refer to as an intellectual orgasm, because I'm having so much fun learning from you here this afternoon. And I know our audiences, I'm seeing here on my social media, the folks are commenting of your breadth and knowledge and understanding of the issues. And that's why they're so happy that you came on to the point and we gave you the forum to do so. Climate change remains an existential issue. And you spoke about this earlier for small island states. Do you believe Washington fully understands the urgency with which Caribbean countries view climate financing, hurricane sea level rises, and economic vulnerability?
0: When you say Washington, you mean the United States government,
1: right? Yes, sir. Yes, sir.
0: Yeah. Well, I don't think the United States government believes that climate change exists. Mm-hmm. And therefore, nothing that they do acknowledges that it does. So the idea that the present administration in the United States will pursue a climate change policy that would be beneficial to us, I think it's not going to happen. But the hopeful thing is this. There are many other groups within the United States, many states themselves, governments of states, in California, for instance, in Maryland, that do take the view that climate change is real, that global warming is a problem, and they want to do something about it. So the fact that the United States government, for its own economic reasons, have come to the conclusion that climate change is something that has always happened. We're just going through a phase where it is particularly extensive, but that it will subside in time. Because they believe that and they're pursuing it, shouldn't stop us from pursuing our own sense of how dangerous climate change is to us and how the perils that it poses to us every day. We will have to make alliances with other countries of the world that are of the same view as we are and continue to push it, understanding that the United States is not going to be with us, and that is their right, We can't dictate to them what they should do. Mm-hmm. But to the extent that we can make alliances with states within the United States who are of the same view that we are, that's a good ally. Mm-hmm. And we should continue to work together in the international community to see how far we can take this. Mm-hmm. Though I must signal one other thing, and I think it is that multilateralism and the organs and institutions of international relations that we have become accustomed to in our lifetime are eroding.
1: Okay.
0: They are weakening. They are not what they used to be. That, incidentally, includes the United Nations and its organs, all of them. So I suspect we are going to go through this phase of disruption mm-hmm. before countries come back, including the United States, come back to the understanding that no one country can survive on its own. That there's always something that crosses a border over which you have no control. And of course, the typical example that people use for demonstrating this point is COVID. Mm-hmm. Nobody could stop that little atom, that small little germ from terrorizing the entire world. And we've not seen the end of pandemics. Mm-hmm. We may yet see it again. So no country can be absolutely immune because we all live on this one planet. And the atmosphere is shared by all of us. What happens in one place is not long going to remain there before it drifts somewhere else. So we have to be, again, patient, tolerant, diplomatic, but steady in our work toward rebuilding multilateralism and cooperation, and never, never giving up on the idea that multilateral is important to us all, international law is important to us all, and everybody's human rights matters.
1: So, Ronald Sanders, I must let you know that folks are really valuing what it is you're sharing here. Again, I'm seeing across my social media feed, there is a Charmaine in London, England, who says, I am duly impressed with what the ambassador is sharing here this evening, and we need to hear from him more often in this public forum, because I, like you, Bobby, I feel far much more informed and comfortable with the work that he and the Gaston Brown administrations are doing. So congratulations again for the good job you're doing here this afternoon. Antigua and Barbuda has consistently advocated internationally for the interests of small island development states. And you mentioned some of the challenges with climate changes that you're not that optimistic about with the United States. Where are the small island states succeeding? And where is the international system failing small island states, if they are failing?
0: Well, you know, small island states have done a great deal. Mm-hmm. And they've done it out of the alliance, a common problem, mm-hmm. a shared problem that they've tackled together. Mm-hmm. And they've brought the intellectual resources of each of their countries to bear on these problems. Mm-hmm. Climate change, we made significant progress. It was Antigua and Barbuda and Tuvalu. Tuvalu is a tiny little place in the Pacific. Tiny. Mm-hmm. You know, you could fly over it in less than half a second. But Tuvalu and Antigua and Barbuda joined together to form a commission for small island states and international law. And we then went forth, these two countries, gathered a few other small island states around us, and we took our climate change and global warming to the International Tribunal of the Law of the Sea for an opinion as to whether climate change was causing irreparable damage to our countries, and whether the people, and both companies and governments that were doing this, had a responsibility to compensate. We had a favorable opinion. We then joined with Vanuatu and other small countries in going to the International Court of Justice, and we built on that first opinion. And the International Court of Justice's opinion was quite sage, that if you damage, you must repair. Now, those two principles have now been established in international relations. It was fortified by us taking those two cases to the International Court of Justice of the Inter-American Court of Justice, where that same proposition was upheld by that court. Now, in the international law and in the international community, therefore, there are these three significant opinions from the world's biggest bodies on the matter. Mm-hmm. That does not count for nothing, mm-hmm. because it is something with which we are armed that other countries cannot deny. And incidentally, at all of these cases, they contributed arguments on the other side, and they lost it. But the fact that they lost it does not mean they'll accept that we won. But nonetheless, we have won, and mm-hmm. it is a principle. If we did not win those cases, if we did not get those opinions, our case would be weaker today than it is now. But it is stronger for the fact that we have done that. And we did it as a collective. It is also what we have to do in the continuing battle to end global warming mm-hmm. and climate change. And we must never, ever falter in pursuing that objective. It is in our interest, just as it is maybe in the interest of others to try to carry on doing it, it is in our interest to stop it. Great. So we have achieved some things. At the end of the day, we don't have the implementing power. We can't make countries do anything. We can't sanction an entire court, as the United States did yesterday. Mm-hmm. We can't do that kind of thing. But we can continue to uphold the principles of law and right, mm-hmm. To which the United Nations dedicated itself in 1947, and to which all other international and multilateral organizations say they too are committed.
1: So, Arnold Sanders, before we move on here, I need to ask you about the OAS and regional diplomacy, because you have such a wide portfolio. I think sometimes when we hear of your roles, we do not really fully understand the complexities and the vastness of the responsibilities you carry for Antigua and Barbuda under the leadership of Gaston Brown. As Antigua and Barbuda's permanent representative to the Organization of American States, what are the most important issues currently confronting the hemisphere?
0: Well, they're not much different from what's confronting the world, frankly. Mm-hmm. We have a situation in Latin America and the Caribbean in which economic growth for next year mm-hmm. is down to just over 2%. That's not significant. Mm-hmm. It's not keeping pace with the rate of inflation. Economic prosperity is questionable. No, that's for Latin America and the Caribbean. Mm-hmm. The same does not go for the United States, which is galloping ahead, even though it's galloping ahead on huge debt. But the point is, it's doing it. Canada is in some more difficult circumstances than it used to be, because of its deteriorating trade and economic relations with the United States. It too has come to understand that even though it is a medium-sized power, it is not a big power, and it is up against a big neighbor. The same thing is happening in Mexico. But our biggest challenge really is, how do we keep multilateralism alive? And how do we keep economic prosperity going? And how do we do so in a manner that we can continue to have a respectful relationship with the United States on both sides, mm-hmm. Understanding on both sides? I do not anticipate that again is going to be an easy thing to do in the coming years, but I know it is a goal to which we have to remain committed, mm-hmm. and for which we have to continue to fight. Now, I have been president of the Permanent Council, which is the major body of the OAS, three times in the time that I've served as Antigua and Barbuda's ambassador. And that's quite unique. It's never happened before. But it gave us an opportunity to participate in solving, or at least contributing, three main crises

thereabouts. Sometimes mm-hmm. the figures change. But of that 10.5 billion, only 500,000 have permanent employment. The 9.5 billion people in Haiti have no permanent employment. So their life is a daily struggle. The gangs have taken control of large swathes of the island. They're profiting, but the people are not. Mm-hmm. Something has to be done about Haiti. And we contribute to that discussion all the time. When Guatemala faced elections that were won by the present government, and the president, Bernardo Arevalo, the previous administration was not willing to concede that victory. I led as the representative of Antigua and Barbuda, but also as the chairman of the Permanent Council, the Organization of American States team to Guatemala that brokered the solution to that problem. And you don't hear people saying that anywhere, mm-hmm. but as a fact, and it's historically and on the record as a fact. The same thing happened, incidentally, when Guyana had difficulties with their elections, and the Organization of American States played a critical role in ensuring that elections in 2020, which were about to be stolen, and which would have ended up in civil strife in Guyana, but the Organization of American States played a role in making sure that all of the votes that were cast in that 2020 election were actually counted. Mm-hmm. So that it had a result that was a reflection of the will of the people. Now, again, we played a critical role in that. We have been in issues that have come before the organization, economic and social, political. Antigua's played a role which has earned us a great deal of respect. Mm-hmm. Of a particular impactful thing that Antigua alone pushed was mental health throughout the Americas. Prime Minister Gaston Brown, at the 55th regular session of the Organization of American States, which we hosted in Antigua, put forward the proposition that we had to do something about mental health, because mental health was affecting every single family, without exception, in every country in the Americas, from Canada, America, all the way down. Somebody in your family had a mental health problem. Mental health defined as depression, people who go through episodes of wanting to commit suicide, children who cut themselves and do damage to themselves because they're bullied at school or bullied in any other way, to the very extremes of people who have mental health problems. And we urge that something be done about that. We got a resolution from the OAS that efforts would be made to set up a whole plan for dealing with this and a fund. And up to last week in the Permanent Council, we were still pushing that problem, and with great support from other member states. So we're keeping alive the issues that matter. One of the issues that we're keeping alive as an issue that matters is how are we tested for our access to affordable financing from international institutions. Right now, they have a criteria, which they haven't shifted, that it's a per capita income criteria. They look at all of the population in your country, they look at the income and they divide it by the population, and then they say, well, your population is rich, and therefore you don't qualify for financing. They, in all of that, they miss that in many of our countries, expatriate communities for big business earn disproportionately a large sum of money, which is not earned by the majority of the population. Therefore, a per capita income criteria is not fair. And the Prime Minister was part of a commission at the United Nations that developed something called the Multidimensional Vulnerability Index. Mm-hmm. And we've been urging that the acceptance of that index and its application in the international institutions would give us a better opportunity.

0: opportunity for access to financing, and that is what they should adopt. We've been pushing it. We've not stopped pushing it. We've got the principle accepted, but it has not yet been implemented. But all of that is part of what we do. Mm-hmm. We do it every day. It's not every day in the headlines of what we do, but it is steady diplomatic work that takes a lot of time and effort and thinking and research and writing and negotiation.
1: Great.
0: It doesn't just happen. Small countries, and let me just tell you, the Antigua Embassy is three people. Three people. We're up against a United States Embassy of hundreds of people.
1: Mm-hmm.
0: Okay. We're up against the Canadians, hundreds of people. But three people. And we're not only doing bilateral relations with the United States, we also have to deal with the Congress, we have to deal with the international financial institutions, and then we have the OAS, which has multiple meetings every week of one kind or another. Right now, in addition to being ambassador here and High Commissioner to Canada, I am also the chairman of the Inter-American Council for Integral Development, all the member states of the region. I'm looking at integral development and security and how we can move this along. Now, you figure, three people doing that? It's not easy.
1: Right, right.
0: So anybody who believes we are up here having a great time should come and try it for a day.
1: As I stated before, having this conversation with you is quite an eye-opener and broadening our perspective and understanding of the complexities of what it is you do on a daily basis. You are widely known not simply as a diplomat, but as a scholar, an author, and commentator. Diplomacy often takes place away from the cameras and microphone. Can you describe what successful diplomacy actually looks like behind the scene from your perspective?
0: Well, you know, I spent 10 years of my life working for very large corporations, private sector corporations. Mm-hmm. I once participated in an international, in a initial public sector offering of a sale of a company that was privately owned. And we sold 30% of the company for $60 million.
1: Mm-hmm.
0: And that $60 million was earned by the shareholders, two people, $30 million apiece. And I cannot tell you that I had any great satisfaction out of that. But if I managed to, as I did with the World Trade Organization, its legal rights, or if I could earn Antigua Barbuda an extra $1 million,
1: mm-hmm.
0: that for me was far more satisfying than what I was doing in the private sector.
1: I see.
0: Because that, what you do in the public sector benefits the country as a whole.
1: Mm-hmm.
0: Far better, in my view, to work for the country. I had to work in the private sector. I needed the money.
1: Right.
0: But I'm, the totality of my happiness comes mm-hmm. far more from achieving something for Antigua and Barbuda than I ever had working for those private sector companies.
1: Great. Listen, we quickly run out of time, so about 2 minutes. Finally, Sir Ronald Sanders, after decades operating at some of the highest levels of diplomacy and public affairs, what do you hope your contributions to Antigua and Barbuda, answer some of this previously there, to Antigua and Barbuda and the wider Caribbean will ultimately be remembered for? Because you've been doing this for a while at the highest level. When you step away and get back on the beaches of Antigua in your Speedos or whatever it is, what do you hope to be remembered for?
0: I wouldn't dare to answer that question because history has a tendency to be written by people who have the power to do it.
1: Mm.
0: And I have no idea what I would be remembered for. But I tell you this, in the time that I've spent in this work, it has been a privilege to do it. I have been honored to be allowed to write in every major newspaper in the Caribbean every week. That is an honor in itself, that what I have to say is read by so many people in my own region. It's been a privilege and an honor to work for Antigua and Barbuda, a country in which I was not born, but I had familial connections through my grandmother. And the closeness with which I have worked with the leadership of Antigua and Barbuda, going back to Sevier Cornwall Byrd, who was a remarkable man in many ways, to Lester Byrd, who will forever be my close friend. That is how I remember him. And with Gaston Browne, who I believe came along as the Prime Minister of Antigua and Barbuda at the right time, and did a remarkable job of pulling it back from the brink. He continues with the enormous financial mind that he has to keep the country on a steady course. And in these troubled times, that's what we need, to keep Antigua cohesive, to keep its economic growth steady as best you can, to keep this country stable, to make sure that people are in work, that people have an opportunity to feed their families and to send their children to school, give them the opportunity to educate themselves so they too can grow into business people, into entrepreneurs, into professionals that can make Antigua and Barbuda better. To be participant in all of that has been a distinct privilege.
1: So, Ronald, thank you for joining us today and for sharing your experience, perspective, and insights into the issues that are so important to Antigua and Barbuda. Our conversation reminds us that diplomacy is not simply about meetings, arrangements, and international relations. It's about people, national security, economic opportunities, and protecting the interests of the citizens that you serve. The concerns surrounding the United States visa restrictions are really, for many families and students and business folks, are very important. And we appreciate your willingness to address these important matters and help our listeners better understand the diplomatic process. I certainly have a better understanding of the diplomatic process after listening to you here this evening. We also thank you for your many years of service to Antigua and Barbuda and the wider Caribbean. I really want to thank you for spending the time with us here this afternoon. This has been a marathon session, but I call it a masterclass with someone of your intellect, knowledge, and experience. I really thank you for the time here this afternoon. And within a matter of a few weeks, we all in Antigua for the Commonwealth Health of Government meeting. It's going to be a hectic time. And I know you didn't want to take any credit for it, but from my understanding from the folks surrounding that, you played an integral role in helping to get that conference to Antigua. Goodbye now.
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Right on Tika Barbuda, it is the Tarzant. In the hot chair tonight. Bring you all the sweet independence music. Stay tuned. This one coming from the late Simple. Antigua, you are the best. Where London C makes beauty. 10:17 in the p.m.

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1: Give it to hearing, the man Richie Francis. For 2026 Antigua Barbuda Independence, give it a hearing. Brand new and spanking. Richie Francis.

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All our vows we renew. 2026, the man King Fire, give it a hearing for Antigua Barbuda Independence.

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0: This one is the instructor for 2026 Independence. We are one. One nation, one people.

The instructor. When I tell the man mean machine downstairs, security boat. How are you doing tonight? When I tell the man Archie. Here goes the man faithful. For 2026. Antigua Barbuda Independence. 10:41 in the p.m. 19 minutes until 11. This is the Taz

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0: The Gaja La Tumba. Give it a hearing. This is a masterpiece.

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1: Hey, good night.
0: Boy, hey, what's up, Dovian? What's up? What's going on? Cool on the gang.
1: Good, man. Just wake up and hear, you know, south.
0: Oh, you just wake up?
1: South, you know, yeah.
0: I hear that.
1: Yeah, so all is well.
0: Yes, sir.
1: Yeah, me up a Willie could start to them, man. I'm in the next few.
0: Yeah, your cousin in the house here.
1: Huh?
0: Your cousin in the house here with me.
1: Okay, my cousin. Oh, good night. Night to my cousin.
0: The boss.
1: Yeah, me know what I'm going to tell you. I'm going to say good night to you.
0: Francis and Francis.
1: Yeah. Me there for Willie yesterday, no.
0: Oh, yeah?
1: Saturday. When Willie Saturday?
0: I hear that.
1: Me go by, Officer Robin out here, by Chess, old man there.
0: Yeah.
1: Me carry somebody there. Go look for somebody then.
0: Oh.
1: The spot, me say, out for the gallery, so I'm going to look for you, you know.
0: Okay.
1: Mr. Robin look good, man.
0: What?
1: As a little boy, you know, I used to go to Spencer Bay area, Spencer Bay.
0: Yeah.
1: You remember the stone step? You never go up the way you're little and so?
0: Yeah.
1: Yeah, Mr. Carrefish, oh, there by his mother, by his surviving young mother.
0: Yeah.
1: I remember the father, he just used to sit down by the gallery.
0: Percy, yeah.
1: And when you come, he would just nod his head and he would just point to me and tell me, yeah, you know, where to go, you know?
0: Mm-hmm.
1: By the time he used to go up there, carry the fish, the lady used to give me, like, fried dumpling and pancake and piece of fish and so, you know, piece of fish and so.
0: Yeah.
1: At the time, she had us all them tie up, you know, if you remember that.
0: Oh, yeah, I remember Murtella.
1: Oh, okay, then, right.
0: The great Murtella.
1: Right, so yeah, when me they said that Mr. Robin Yaw with this, but no, Mr. Robin Yaw would put me in mind when the father used to, oh, he just sit down and find the gallery and.
0: Yeah.
1: So we go to Mr. Yaw with the man, nothing wrong with the man, my man, good.
0: I hear that.
1: You know, so. Spencer Bear is a historic memory for me, you know?
0: Yeah.
1: I remember a time ago, Lenny Brown had three grandsons, we raised up together.
0: Yeah.
1: And he tell me, boy, grandfather shot somebody already from the bottom, you know, but me never hear the full story. You never hear the full story of what happened.
0: Yeah.
1: But when me there for Willie, you know, me tell a Willie man this story, Lenny Brown shot Tonto from the bottom, and the Willie man tell me, look, let me tell you the story, man, me there, you know.
0: Yeah.
1: You know, Tonto, he cackling him and son.
0: Yeah.
1: You know the story, you know?
0: I never heard of it. Tell me more.
1: Yeah, so what happened now?
0: Tell me more.
1: He used to have cackling him, but he don't keep a place and so.
0: Okay.
1: And then he born tell him to move. And he turn up in the way with them.
0: Yeah.
1: So then the born tell him, move once, say now move. You know, cause the guy way in there, Willie, he tell me, look, let me tell you, man, me there, I was a Spencer being a play. And then he said they hear the night, so they come go look.
0: Yeah.
1: And then say when they look, when he come go look, they see what happened. He said at the time, Lenny Brown tell you to move now. The man watch Lenny Brown. I broke the shot and must have taken all the bullets and everything to the shot, you know?
0: Slugged.
1: Right.
0: Yeah.
1: So the man said when Lenny Brown fire Naki. He said, boy, then run.
0: Well, you know.
1: And he ended up in a Spencer Bear soaking skin.
0: Well, Lenny Brown wasn't a bluffer.
1: No.
0: No.
1: You know? So when the Willie came out and tell me, come and tell what happened, man. Because they mean, oh, they play. And he said, some old people from Willie came in a big name, boy, they're coming up on the man and make him take where he going. Well, it was another one telling me the story, you know. So when he said anything, okay. me talk the truth, you know.
0: Yeah.
1: Yeah, man, so. Spencer Bear, a historical memory for me, you know, a little boy. He used to take the fishery.
0: It would have been good if we set up a fishery right there, but not enough land space, though.
1: Yeah, man, I remember the day. So yeah. When we used to go, let me look for Sir Rabin, yeah, man. Sir Rabin is good, you know. I remember the father. You know, me and the man 80 something, man. We have to give God tongue and praise for the man up all the time. I tell talk about this man, this and this man, that.
0: I hear that.
1: I went to see him, so I remember his father, you know.
0: Me too.
1: And he said that the lady there, I remember her because she had all the tie up.
0: Yeah.
1: You know, so.
0: I hear that, my brother.
1: Yeah, man. You know, that time ago, you know, me and goat in my hand, you know. Goat in my hand. And he did, you know, have a mother and all in there. And you know, the man shoot the goat to the goat to me, you know, That man, it wasn't an easy man, you know.
0: I know that. I remember him.
1: You know, me, I raised up around them, you know.
0: Yeah.
1: So when me say anything about the man, me talk the truth, me know what happened, you know. So, So Rabbi Yahweh is looking good, you know.
0: What about the man with the jacket in Sweden?
1: The what?
0: With the jacket.
1: The jacket?
0: Yeah.
1: Tell me that to me, I don't know about that.
0: Okay, you all talk about the man in the jacket. All right.
1: No, tell me, what kind of jacket?
0: All right, next time.
1: Oh, I mean, another one to talk about. All right, then.
0: Yeah, I'll talk to you.
1: Yeah, good. Tell me anything, man.
0: All right. ZDK Radio on 97.1 FM has been electrifying and amplifying for the past 55 years. And it's time to say happy birthday to ZDK Radio, coming from the Bronx Desert, and wishing the station many more years in business to come.

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This one is a masterpiece from 1981. 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
1: Hey, Bunks.
0: You talk to me.
1: Hey, boy, look. Plenty of them in your ghetto, man, and them a live with them, man. You go and play music.
0: Is that so?
1: Yeah.
0: All right, talk to you.
1: No, me know where you're talking about. Plenty of them, man.
0: All right. Yeah. Thanks for calling.
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The King Zakawi King. 11:20 in the p.m. It is the Tarzan. And I'll be taking you down until 1 a.m.

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1: Here goes the man, Willy Wawa. Willy Wawap. 11:30 straight down. It is the Tarzan.

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Good morning, Antigua Barbuda. It's October 13th, 2026. The mighty over. Let us stand as one.

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We have some greats from Antigua, Mr. Universe, Paddy Winter, George Weston, the African historian, Rupert George, a great contractor, Austin Harlem, first millionaire, not to mention the rest, but we all

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He's worthy of the glory. 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Come on, everybody all over the room, open your mouth and worship. Lift your hands and bless him in this place.

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1: And God bless all of you wherever you are. Yes, wherever you are, may the God of the Bible bless you this morning. And I'm letting you know that today you can be healed. Today you have an appointment with me. Yes, I've scheduled an appointment with you today, and that's now. So I want to let you know your treatment, it's right here. It's ready. Pastor, I want to be healed. I want that medication. I want to be set free from that sickness, that disease, that infection. I want to be set free from it. So I have the medication right here. Throughout the week, I've been consecrating the oil. So that God can, so much medication is piled up in your house. Change that medication for this one that I have here. Yes, you're going to change your medication for the one that I have here. If you say, Pastor, I want to be healed, listen, this is it. This is your medication. I want to say good morning to all the viewers, all those who are watching me on the YouTube platform, those who are watching me on Facebook and Instagram, those who are listening to me through ZDK. Yes, ZDK 97.1. God bless all the staff of ZDK this morning. Good morning, ZDK staff. So may God bless all of you, those who are watching me, those who are listening to me. I want to hear from you, right? I want to hear from you, those who have received this anointing. Yeah, you're hearing me now, right? You are watching me now. I want to hear from you. I'm going to put my phone line open now. Yes, my prayer line, it's going to be open. 783-2208. My line is open and I want to hear from you today. Those who came to the service on Tuesday, you who received the anointing, you who received a miracle, you who have been set free from your pain, your sickness, I want to hear from you this morning. Give me a call this morning. That's right. You are listening to me. You are watching me. Give me a call and let people know that yes, the oil works and I was healed. I want to hear from you this morning. By the time I'm waiting on your phone call, I want you share the link. Yes, share the link to somebody. I want you also subscribe to the channel. Yes, I want you also like the video. That's right. It's important. Let us reach out to people who are in need of a miracle, people who are in need of healing. Let's reach out to people this morning so that they can be healed. Today's Tuesday, and Tuesday in the Universal Church all over the world, we have the day of healing. Yes, the day of healing. And we have our service time throughout the day. I'll be here available for you. If you say, Pastor, I want to talk to you today. I want to see you today. I want my medication today. So I have scheduled appointment for you. My time is 7:30 this morning. I have time 10 o'clock, 12 noon, and also 3 p.m. in the afternoon, and the main service 5 p.m. That's right, 5 p.m. So pick any of the time that I've appointed for you and you come see me. You who have the tumor, you who are suffering with the cancer, incurable diseases, listen, I'm here and I'm waiting to help you. Your appointment is scheduled, right? And I'm still waiting on those who are, you know, those who receive the anointing. You came to the church already, Tuesday now, Tuesday last week, Tuesday before you came, you received the anointing. I want you to give me a call. I'm here waiting on your call so that people can hear your testimony. People can hear that you were set free through the blessed oil. That's right. So my phone line available, 783-2208. That's it. I have testimonies of the faith that I will be showing you today so that you can see the power of oil work. I have also my comment section. Don't forget the comment section. You are going to write your request today. Pastor, I'm in need of healing. Write down your request there. Pastor, I need prayer for my family. I want you to write your request there. Whatever that you need God to do for you today, write it down. Because at the end of the program, I'm going to be praying for God to bless you. And also prepare yourself the glass of water, just like this one. Prepare yourself the glass of water so that at the end we'll be praying to bless the water. Have my testimony, but don't forget, I'm waiting on your call, right? Call me. Let us reach out to people who are in need of miracles today. That's right. Take a look at my testimony and I'll be right back with you.
2: I noticed the lump that was in my breast. And I went to the doctor to get the biopsy and they said that it was cancer. They wanted to do chemotherapy, so I did a dose of chemotherapy, but it was like a lot of side effects and it caused other things to happen to my body. High blood pressure, not being able to sleep or eat, and it was like kind of making me weak. I couldn't like barely walk. Somebody gave the church my name and number and to do a prayer for me. And then from there, they had started calling me, inviting me to church. And then I decided to finally come to the service. I did the chain of prayers. I drank the holy water in faith 3 times a day. And the anointed oil, I use that. I began to gain strength and I was able to eat. And I went back to the doctor to get the MRI. And I found out that the tumor had shrank. I had surgery and then after surgery, I was tested and they said I'm cancer free. I have no more cancer. I was using my faith. And I was praying every day. I was doing everything like the bishop was telling me to do. Today, I have peace in my heart. No depression, no sickness, illness, nothing. I'm at peace.
1: I have pain now underneath.
0: How has your health been? Lately, we have seen our society being victimized by sickness and disease. For some people, medications are enough. But for others, a more surgical approach is needed. But what to do when medication, surgeries, and hospitals can't resolve your problem? Should you spend the rest of your life in pain and suffering?
3: My name is Diane Jackson. I've been struggling with this problem for 15 years of diabetes. High blood sugars, the sugar in my blood was high. Feeling fatigue, feeling tired, sweats, not being able to sleep. It's diabetes, that's what it does. Pain in my feet. I was walking down the street one day and I don't know what led me in there. I mean, the church is right in the neighborhood and on the same side of the street where I live. And I was just taking it was a warm after evening and I was just taking a walk. And I just walked into this place and I saw this guy doing a sermon. This pastor it was a church. And I've been.
1: Good morning.
4: Hey.
1: How are you?
4: In the faith, Pastor, in the faith.
1: Amen. So did you use the oil and receive a miracle through the oil?
4: Yes, Pastor. I see my body change. I feel well.
1: Right.
4: Yeah, like before. Yes.
1: So you came with pains and you used the oil and you were healed. You were set free from this pain, right?
4: Yes, Pastor.
1: Amen, amen, amen. So you're going to be with us here today?
4: Yeah, this morning I'll be there.
1: This morning. Okay, so how is the medication? How it's working?
4: The soap and oil.
1: Yes, yes.
4: My life is different. I pray more. I believe in the work that you are doing. I trust you all by teaching you, and I do it. Everything you ask me to do, I do. And I see changes in my life.
1: Amen. So through the guidance you have been receiving, you have been putting it all to practice, and you have seen God working in your life.
4: Yes, Pastor.
1: Amen. Amen. God bless you, Miss Patricia. I didn't hear you.
4: My finance, everything is good.
1: Your finances, everything is working out for you. Things are going up for you. Things are getting better for you.
4: Yes, my business too, everything is good.
1: Amen. Yes. Amen. God bless you, Miss Patricia. Yes, yes.
4: Thank you.
1: Yes. So you see, when you take the medication that I have prescribed for you, you see, look here, look here, look here. I have my cups, I have the oil. Let me pour here in one of my cups. This one is for you. This one is for you. You who say, Pastor, I need miracles in my life. You see, when the person uses the oil, God works. And when God works, He works in every area of your life. Not just in your health alone, not just healing alone, but the finances, the family. It works inside the person. You become a better person. You become different. You become stronger in the faith. That's right. Everything changed for you. But if you stay there at home and don't come for your medication, then how it's going to work? How it's going to work? There are people that take medication, vitamins, they take energy pills, whatever, in order to boost themselves. Listen here, this is your boost. This is your boost right here. The new medication for you. You can be healed, you can be energized, and you can be free. That's it. Bless your life can be when you take this medication here. I have testimonies of the faith. I'm still waiting on two more phone calls. I had one, so I'm waiting for two more. I want two more people to call me and let me know how is it working for you. That's right. I have another testimony. After this testimony, I want to hear from you. Give me a call, 783-2208. That's my number. And let me know, Pastor, the oil, it works. Pour this oil in your hands. Rub where the pain is now. The Bible says, anoint the sick and pray. And in the name of Jesus Christ, all the pain in Jesus' name, get out. Be healed. Lift your hands. You couldn't do that before?
5: No.
1: You sure?
5: Yeah.
1: You had a lot of pains. You didn't sleep.
5: No, I didn't sleep good last night.
1: You didn't sleep good last night because of the pain. Yeah. And now you receive the anointing, right?
5: Yes, sir.
1: And now, where's the pain?
5: You like it going away slowly.
1: It's gone. Raise the hands again. Raise the hands. You couldn't do that before, right?
5: No, I protect my time, okay?
1: And now you raise your hands like free. Clap your hands strong to our Lord Jesus Christ. Amen. I have pain now on the knees. So, Rub the knee now. Rub the knee now. Rub it there. Rub it there. Rub it there. By faith, you healed. By faith, you are healed. Move your body now. Move your foot. Move your foot. Where's your pain? It's gone.
6: Yes, it's gone.
1: It's gone.
6: Yes, but
1: did I pray? By faith, you are what? Healer. In Jesus Christ's name, God has set you free. Clap your hands strong to God. Come here, come here, come here. Where's your pain? Check for your pain. No pain. Where's your pain?
6: No pain.
1: No more pain. But you had pain, right? A while ago you had pain, and now?
6: No more pain.
1: Clap your hands strong to our Lord Jesus Christ. You see, the power of God through your word, your faith. It's your faith. And you who are watching me, come close with my camera. Come close with my camera. You who are watching me, this see right here, you need this oil. You need a miracle. And if you want miracles, you have to come and receive this anointing so that you can be healed. Clap your hands strong to our Lord Jesus Christ. Pastor, I need a miracle. Leave your place. Take your oil. Go there to the washroom. Go wherever that you need to put this oil. I want you to put this oil now. In Jesus Christ's name. That's right, St. Mary Street. We are opposite Roti King. You want to be healed, right? So if you want to be healed, I'm here. I'm here and I'm ready for you. I'm ready. That's right. But are you ready to use your faith? Are you ready to come for the medication? Listen, your appointment is due for today. That's right. You're going to come see me. Pastor, I need healing. So you're going to be here with me today so that you can receive your oil to anoint yourself. That's right. People have been healed and people have been set free. I have today with me here Miss Kasha. Yes, Miss Kasha, good morning and how are you?
7: A blessed morning to you, Pastor Marlon, and all the viewers. We have some people that is connected with us this morning. We have Mr. Bino, we have Miss Monica, we have Miss Faith Mora, Miss Francine Kendall. She's asking prayer for healing prayer for Blondell Challenger, Donnell Smith, Arlene Potter, and as well she's asking for prayer for Gemma Luke and her two daughters in New York. As well we have Miss Betty White. She said good morning to Pastor Marlon and Pastor Saul. She wants us to pray for her to remove all infirmities from her body and God to restore her health. As well, we have Miss Jackie Wong, Miss Jacqueline Edwin Basday, we have Miss Mona Davis, we have Mr. Neil Sharpless, Miss Sullivan, Miss Anessa, Miss Hetty, Miss Allison, Miss Patricia, we have Miss Audrey Higgins, as well we have Miss Nora, Miss Bernice, we have Miss Waltras, and we have Miss Ann Anthony. So we have each and every one of your family and friends in prayer.
1: That's right. We have you all in prayer as we are praying the Psalm 91 every night. Don't forget, we are in a purpose to pray for our family and for God to set them free. You are making your purpose. You are praying for on behalf of your family so that God may set them free. That's right. You have your family that is suffering with addiction. You have that family member that suffer with depression, suicidal thoughts. They have anger problems. You know what's going on in your family, right? And you can place your request down so that we can pray on behalf of them. Throughout for the last 91 days of the year, we are praying so that God may bless and set our family free. Every night, 9:01, we are there connected in this prayer. That's right. So be in the faith on behalf of your family. Because at the end of the program here, we're going to be praying to bless our family. That's right. My oil, it's here. The medication for you today. Service time, as I said, 7:30, 10 a.m., 12 noon, 3 p.m., and also 5 p.m. in the afternoon. That's right. You're going to come join me, St. Mary Street. You're going to receive your medication. I have tomorrow is what? Wednesday. I'm going to play Wednesday for you how Wednesday goes in the Universal Church, because on Wednesday we take care of our spiritual life, right? And if you want to be truly free, yes, truly free, you're going to take care of yours too. That's why every Wednesday we come to seek the presence of God. The same times, 7:30, 10 a.m., 12 noon, 3 p.m., and 5 p.m. in the afternoon. Today we are going to take care of our health, but tomorrow, Wednesday, we have to take care of our spiritual life. That's right. How you are going to receive, how you're going to have the energy in order to go on. You need the Spirit of God, just like the car need gas to move, right? And there are times if you don't refill the tank, you're gonna shut down. The car is going to run out of gas and it's going to shut down. If you don't take care of your spiritual life, one day you're gonna be shut down, and you don't want that to happen for you. So that's why Wednesday is the day you come to refill yourself, renew yourself, strengthen yourself so that you may not shut down. That's right. I don't think you want to shut down, right? You want to keep moving. You want to keep going. You want to keep in the faith. So Wednesday, you're going to join us to restore your spiritual life. Take a look at Wednesday, and I'll be back with you.
0: The Holy Spirit is the greatest blessing you could ever receive in your entire life. To have Him inside of you should be your main priority, because it's only through the Holy Spirit that we are able to achieve everything in life, and above all, the certainty of the salvation of our soul. Wednesday is a day of the School of Faith, where you will learn what you need to do to grow in your faith and receive the Spirit of God inside of you.
8: If you don't believe, nothing God can do for you. We need to believe in His word, in His promises. Amen.
0: But you shall receive power when the Holy Spirit has come upon you. Wednesday at a Universal Church near you.
1: In the name of Jesus Christ, all the stiffness in our body now, get out! Get out! Move your body. Move your hands. Good. Who again? Pastor, what? I had pains just now.
9: Heavy. And the pain. Like I had a little lump right there.
1: And now, the pain was there?
9: Yeah.
1: And now?
9: I feel better.
1: You feel better? Man, there, let me see. Make sure, let me see. I want you to check there. That's right. It's good. Yes, third. It's good. Tell me.
10: My back, I bend down and I can say anointed.
1: After receive the anointing, it's gone. Do that. Bend there. You're good. Clap your hands strong to God. Who again? Tell me. Where was your pain? In your chest?
10: Yeah.
1: And now?
10: Yeah.
1: And now?
10: Yeah.
1: It's gone.
10: Yeah.
1: It's gone. Clap your hands strong to our Lord Jesus Christ. Who again? Talk to me, Julie. You want to say. Come on. Move the foot there. There was
11: a burning inside my knee.
1: There was a burning inside your knee. And now, you're free. The pain's gone. Clap your hands strong to our Lord Jesus Christ. That's it. Who again want to share? Pastor, I had a pain. Come on, tell me.
9: I had a pain in my knee. But now, it's like going down.
1: So, you had a pain there, and now?
9: It's like tiring it now.
1: So the anointing now removed the pain, right? Move the knee. I want to see you. It's going out in Jesus' name.
12: prepare a glass of water or get closer to your television screen. At this moment, we will have a special prayer to your name.
1: My Father, in the name of your Son, Jesus Christ, today we consecrate the oil one more time. Yes, one more time we are here consecrating this oil. Because when your people receive this oil, this anointing, they shall be healed. They shall be set free from the tumor, from the cyst. Yes, from the disease, the cancer, the pains. This person had been suffering because of all these problems that is in their health. And my Lord, I want your power be manifest through the oil. Yes, through the oil. Because when this person receives this anointing, they shall be healed. People who cannot walk, they shall walk. People who cannot see, they shall see, my God. And I'm asking for you, consecrate it, my Father. Because miracles about to happen. Yes, miracles about to happen in this person's life. And if you have faith, you will come to receive your miracle. Yes, you will come to receive your anointing. You who want this pain to go away. You who want to walk again. You who want to have your sight. Yes, you are going to come to receive this anointing. As long as you have this faith in you, you're gonna be healed. That's right, you're gonna be healed, because there is nothing too hard for the Lord to do. And we consecrate the oil. And I pray for all those who write their requests for their family. I pray for those who are in need of help, a financial breakthrough. Yes. I pray for that family now. In the name of Jesus Christ, my Lord, take control and set them free. Bless this person today. And as we lift up the water to the heaven, consecrate and bless our water. Because when this person drink of this water, this person shall be restored, renewed. In the name of the Father, the Son, the Holy Spirit. Drink of your water and be healed.

0: And if you believe, say, amen. Look it here. That's right. Before you go, let me show you. This is yours. It's right on my tray here. When you come, you will receive it. The new medication for your sickness. And you'll be healed in Jesus' name. That's right. We reach the end of our program. Right? May the God of the Bible bless all of you. And I see you today.
1: Your obituaries are up next.
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3: We announced the death of 90-year-old Rosalie Estella Benjamin, better known as Sookie of New Winthrop's Village, born on the 26th of November, 1935, to the late John and Edith Lynn Benjamin, and died on the 18th of August, 2026. She will be remembered by her daughters, Iola Henry Knowles, Anna Marie Martin, Vivian Martin, Rosalind Martin, Ernestine Martin Skeppel, her grandchildren, Alicia Knowles, Carrie Ann Knowles Charles, Sheba Knowles, Jamal Noel Knowles Jr., Darnell Knowles, Nina Edwards, LaShawn Edwards, Jehan Edwards, Donita Samuel, Monica Samuel, Dupert Williams Jr., Allison Nicholas, Abigail Skeppel, Danielle 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Great-grandchildren, Kaylen Charles, Makeda Henry, Parrish Shaw, Desani Joshua, Dehizel Joshua, Kejante Cabral, Lashante Warner, Jadari James, Janaya James, Ajay Daniel, Jameer Augustus, and Mason Williams. Sisters Ivy Benjamin, Jean Benjamin, Eunice Jonas, Iola Stephen, and Wilma Maureen, all deceased. Her living sisters, Evelyn Benjamin Montura and Ursula Williams. Also her deceased brother, Desmond Benjamin. Also the families of Jean Benjamin, Iola Stephen, Wilma Maureen, Evelyn Benjamin Montura, Desmond Benjamin, here and overseas, too numerous to mention. Many cousins, including the Philip family of Nutgrove, the Sanders family of Bolands, Beverly King and family of Clare Hall, the Ramsey family and the Drew family of New Winthrop's friends, Carolee Williams of New Winthrop's, Dr. Ian Thomas, Anthony and Cleo Hampson of New Winthrop's Village, also dearly remembered by the St. Francis Chapel, and Mrs. Denise Armstrong from the Wesleyan Mission Chapel. The body of the late Rosalie Estella Benjamin will be laid to rest at the St. George's Anglican Church on the 13th of October 2026 at 2:30 p.m. Transportation will be provided for persons residing in the St. George Parish. May the soul of Rosalie Estella Benjamin, also known as Sookie of New Winthrop's, rest in eternal peace. We are sad to announce the death of Mrs. Princess Irene Byrne, affectionately known as Susan. She was born in St. Vincent on December 24th, 1969 to parents Desmond and Noreen Jack, both deceased. She resided in Antigua for the past 37 years and attended the Christian Faith Tabernacle Church. She passed away on the 11th of September 2026 at the Sir Lester Bird Medical Center. She leaves to mourn her passing her husband, Leroy Byrne. She is the mother of five children: Shem Kane, Travis Kane, Joshua Byrne, Melissa Byrne, and Devante Byrne. She also leaves to mourn her two grandchildren, Kima and Keena Benjamin. She is survived by her sister and brothers, Dr. Charles Jack, Assistant Superintendent of Police in Antigua, Kenroy Kane in Liberta, Antigua, Camelpha Kane, Raphael Kane, Ishmael Kane, Mark Kane, Steve Arthur Jack, all in St. Vincent, and Dimitri Jack in the UK. She leaves to mourn her nephews and nieces, Jacinta Harris in Texas, Jerome Jack, Janet Jack, and Jonathan Jack in Antigua, Roxelle, Lauren, Matthew, Dwayne, Stevoni, Aficia, and Dexter in St. Vincent, and Matthew in Costa Rica. Her great nieces and nephews, Jasmine Jack, Janae Jack, and Jacob Jack. She is survived by her in-laws, Gemma Jack, Traley and Christina Byrne, Elral Byrne, Charles Byrne, and Alfred Byrne, Paula Byrne, Addie Byrne, Lydia Kane, and Heather. She also leaves to mourn the members of the Christian Faith Tabernacle Church, her best friends Anne-Marie Anthony, Jeanette Thomas from the USA, and Cartha Francis, Fiona Lewis, her employers Bonnet George, Jeremiah Peters, and employees at Kim's Delight Pastry. A very special thanks to Gemma Jack, who has been there for her throughout all of this. Her kindness, support, and presence have meant more than words can express. Thank you to the doctors and nurses at the Sir Lester Bird Medical Center for the care they showed her while she was alive. Thanks to her doctor, Dr. Ravi. The funeral service of Princess Irene Byrne will be held at the First Church of the Nazarene Grace Farm at 2 p.m. on Wednesday, 14th October 2026. Interment will be followed at the Tranquility Park Cemetery. May the soul of Princess Irene Byrne rest in eternal peace.
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Well, we gotta say good morning. How you doing? It's the unlucky day. El número 13. 13. Unlucky number. We're here to celebrate anyway. If it is your birthday, like my brother VJ over there in Toronto, Canada. Well, we want to say happy birthday to you. Enjoy your day. It's your

0: Hi, good morning.
1: Good morning, Yoko.
0: Hi, Mamo.
1: How are you this morning?
0: Not bad.
1: Let me wish your brother over in Canada a happy birthday. Hope you have a wonderful time coming from you and Sherilyn and the rest of his family. And you also visit my Mamo. And you should ask the one to wish your brother a happy, happy birthday today. Let me say happy birthday to you from Sherilyn and the Prince and the Gerald Giffert. And you should ask me. So I'm Stephen Daly, to my Jamaican cousin Sharon Grant, and to have this celebration, happy birthday. And then it's a good morning, get well to Julie over there from Case Bay.

0: other than Christopher Harris celebrating today. Happy birthday, Christopher. And it's coming from your wife, your mom, your dad, and your granddad. That's Donald and Tony and your grandmother, Mrs. Harris, and your siblings and your wife. Friends, everybody, wish me all the best for today, Christopher. Enjoy your day today, especially from Lulu Bell and Jean Christian and family. And happy birthday is going out to none other than VJ of Bain, Canada. And VJ, I have greetings going out to you from your friend, Philbert Christian, and his family of Bain, Maryland, and all of your brother's friends, that's everybody's friends. We are getting together to wish you a very happy and blessed one. And also from your siblings, your nieces, nephews, cousins, everybody, wishing all the best today, VJ. Enjoy it. Otis Teague down in Barbuda, happy birthday, Otis. Coming from Corporal Carly Teague and the whole of Barbuda community, wishing you all the best for today. This is Agnes Seely Jarvis. Happy birthday, Mrs. Seely Jarvis. Enjoy your day today, and it's coming from all of your mom's friends. Your mom is Carleen Spencer, and your siblings and your husband. Friends, wishing you all the best for today, especially from Jean. King Kasiba, happy birthday, King. Enjoy your day today, my dear. And it's coming from all of your friends and family members, especially from Jean Christian and family, and all of the Calistonians getting together, especially from Mama Rose, too. Wishing you all the best for today. Okay, enjoy your day, King. Okay, good morning, Sister Carmen family, and the amazing Franciscan family. Mrs. Ashley, good morning, my dear Mama Rose, Mrs. Ephraim, you know, all of my friends. Have a wonderful and a blessed day. Thank you very much, Yogi, for listening to me, my dear. Bye-bye.
1: All right, thanks calling, Jean.

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He's another Katiba. I celebrate him today. He has been coming from Rudy Francis, Edmund Dowdy, Calista Douglas, Dr. Soul, one of the others.

0: got someone online here. 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
1: Good morning, you could be.
0: Hi.
1: Who in here, Rory Lee? Good morning.
0: Morning.
1: Good morning, your pals.
0: Say what?
1: I said good morning, your pals. Good morning, Mama Rose. Good morning, all my clique. Good morning, Mr. Bird. Yeah, I'm sending out happy birthday to my little goddy son, Nathan Nip. The lady yesterday was his birthday. Nathan Nip. Happy birthday, Nathan. All the best from Auntie Pat. Wishing you long life, enough success, blessing, prosperity, Nathan. 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Happy birthday. Happy birthday to you, Nathan. 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
1: Nathan, what's his name again, Nathan? 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
1: Welcome to ZDK News at 7 for Tuesday, October 13th, 2026. I'm your presenter, Otisa Ambrose. In the headlines, renovated autopsy suite and morgue officially opened, and Brown calls on property owners to beautify St. John's. 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

0: What's up?
1: Hey man, Karen's complaining about the noise. 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
1: Oh my, Shaq! 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
2: Now for the news in detail. The government of Antigua and Barbuda has officially opened a renovated autopsy suite and morgue at the junction of Factory Road and Nugent Avenue. The facility was opened on Monday by Health Minister Michael Joseph following long-standing concerns about conditions at the former facility associated with Halberton Hospital. The upgraded building includes an autopsy room, morgue, offices, storage areas, and a designated waiting area for families visiting deceased relatives. Permanent Secretary Stacey Greg Page stressed the importance of compassion, professionalism, and respect, while Minister Joseph urged staff and management to maintain the facility and protect the government's investment. In more news, Prime Minister the Right Honorable Gaston Brown is urging property owners in St. John's to repair and repaint deteriorating buildings as the government begins plans to beautify the capital, starting with High Street. Speaking on the Brown & Brown show on Saturday, Brown criticized landlords who collect rental income while allowing their properties to fall into disrepair. He says the government will work with businesses to improve the city, with a committee compromising ministers Maria Brown, Rawdon Turner, and Melford Nicholas overseeing the redevelopment effort. Brown insists property owners must share responsibility for transforming St. John's. Now for news in the region. The Dominica Business Forum is raising concerns that thousands of legitimate voters could lose their constitutional right to vote if the electoral confirmation process ends without an extension. The group says only about 25,126 voters had been confirmed by September 30th, leaving tens of thousands unconfirmed ahead of the October 14th deadline. The forum is calling for the legally permitted 3-month extension to January 15, 2027, arguing that it would give overseas Dominicans and other eligible voters more time to complete the process. It warns that ending confirmation prematurely could leave thousands of citizens unable to vote, particularly those living abroad and young adults who recently turned 18. And in world news, U.S. Vice President J.D. Vance is casting doubt on plans to livestream the execution of Fort Hood shooter Nidal Malik Hassan in December, saying he would not watch if it goes ahead. Hassan was convicted of killing 13 people and injuring 32 others in a 2009 shooting at the Texas military base. President Donald Trump has approved his execution by firing squad. However, the reported plan to live stream the execution has drawn criticism from the head of the U.S. Conference of Catholic Bishops, who has called for the decision to be reconsidered. Now for some good news. ZDK's roving reporter Gemma has the latest.
3: The University of the West Indies has reached an important milestone by awarding its first Master of Business Administration degrees to 6 graduates. The graduates are Rohan Cordyce, Kimon Wayne Drigo, Drusilla Jules Joan Baptist, DeAndre Myers, Tamer Mitchell, and Trevor Pennyfeather. The 6 professionals completed the part-time program while continuing to work. Although balancing their jobs, studies, and family responsibilities was challenging, they successfully achieved their goals. During the program, they studied important business subjects, which included leadership, marketing, finance, and business analytics. According to the university, the program focuses on practical skills that students can apply in their workplaces, including public institutions. Back to you, Otisa.
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14: Welcome to the early years. It has been a while since we got together. But yes, here we are. And this evening, we are looking at the adultification of young children. The adultification of young children. And this is something that we need to stop doing. Let's consider a simple example. Imagine an 8-year-old child who comes home from school after having a difficult day. Perhaps another student laughed at him or her during class. Perhaps they didn't do well on a spelling test. They walked through the front door with tears in their eyes. One response might be, "It is okay to feel upset. Tell me what happened." Another response might be, "Stop crying. You are too old for that." The first response acknowledges that the child experienced strong emotions and needed support to understand them. The second response assumes that because the child has reached a certain age, they should already possess the emotional regulation of an adult. This is one of the subtle ways adultification appears in everyday life. It is not always loud. It is not always intentional. Sometimes it comes from adults who genuinely love children, but repeat phrases they themselves heard growing up. Many adults were taught that strength meant silence, that maturity meant never asking for help, that children should be seen and not heard. Without realizing it, they pass these beliefs to the next generation. But today's understanding of child development tells us something different. Children have become emotionally strong because their emotions are acknowledged, guided, and understood, not ignored or dismissed. Developmental psychologist Eric Erickson explained that children move through stages of psychosocial development. At each stage, they are learning something essential about themselves and the world. Young children are developing trust, confidence, initiative, and competence. These qualities grow when caring adults provide encouragement, safety, and appropriate guidance. If a child is constantly expected to perform beyond their developmental stage, they may begin to believe that their worth depends on what they can do for others rather than who they are. That belief can follow them into adulthood. Have you ever met an adult who finds it impossible to say no? Someone who feels guilty resting? Someone who carries everyone else's problem but ignores their own? Sometimes these patterns began in childhood. Not always, but sometimes. They were praised for being the responsible one, the mature one, the one who never caused trouble. While responsibility is a wonderful character trait, responsibility without support becomes a burden. Let's think about the difference. Teaching responsibility sounds like this. Please feed the family pet. Help set the table. Put your toys away. Complete your homework before watching television. These are age-appropriate expectations. They teach discipline, accountability, and independence. Adultification sounds different. You need to take care of your younger brother because I am too tired. You have to be the emotional support for your parents. You can't be scared. You are the oldest. Don't tell anyone what is happening at home. These expectations place adult-sized burdens on child-sized shoulders. Children can certainly help. Children can contribute. Children should learn responsibility. But children should never become substitute adults. And I repeat, children should never become substitute adults. And there is another important point that often gets overlooked. Some children appear capable, very capable. They are intelligent, well-spoken, helpful, independent. Because of these qualities, adults often assume they need less care. But capability does not eliminate the need for childhood. A gifted child still needs comfort. A high-achieving child still needs reassurance. A responsible child still needs protection. An independent child still needs someone to lean on. Sometimes the children who appear the strongest receive the least support because everyone assumes they are fine. We must remember that appearance does not always reflect reality. Some children smile while carrying tremendous anxiety. Some others achieve excellent grades while quietly battling loneliness. Some rarely complain because they have learned that no one is listening. As adults, our responsibility is not merely to admire children's strengths. Our responsibility is also to notice their needs. Think about the language we use. Instead of saying grow up, we might say, let's work through this together. Instead of saying you are old enough to know better, we might ask, can you help me understand what happened? Instead of saying be strong, we might say, it is okay to feel this way. These small changes communicate something powerful. They tell children, you don't have to become an adult before your time. You are allowed to learn. You are allowed to make mistakes. You are allowed to be a child. As we go along this evening, we will come to understand that adultification is not always obvious. Sometimes it is hidden in our expectations, our language, our school, our communities, and even our good intentions. Understanding is the first step. Changing it is next. Understanding is the first step. Changing it is the next. Perhaps the greatest gift we can give children is not teaching them how to become adults too quickly, but protecting the precious years that prepare them for becoming healthy adults when the time is right. Adultification is a tendency to expect children to think, behave, and carry responsibilities beyond their developmental stage. They are not miniature adults. They are growing human beings whose minds, emotions, and bodies are developing over time. Childhood is very important, so we must look at what is happening during those early years. Why can children simply grow up faster? But developmental experts consistently remind us that childhood is not a waiting room for adulthood, but a unique and essential stage of life. And the answer to all of this begins with one remarkable organ, the brain. When a baby is born, the brain contains billions of neurons. These nerve cells form connections as children experience the world. Every conversation, every bedtime story, every game of hide and seek, every hug, every encouraging word, and every opportunity to explore helps strengthen these connections. Scientists often describe the brain as being built through experience. The experiences children have shape how their brains develop. This is why childhood matters so deeply. The brain is not simply getting bigger. It is becoming more organized. It is learning how to think, how to reason, how to solve problems, how to regulate emotions, how to understand relationships, how to make decisions. These abilities develop gradually over many years. Jean Piaget explained that children progress through stages of cognitive development. A 5-year-old does not think like a 10-year-old, and a 10-year-old does not think like a teenager. Each stage builds upon the one before. Piaget's research reminds us that development cannot be hurried. Children need time to master each stage before moving to the next. Imagine constructing a house. Would you install a roof before laying a solid foundation? Of course not. Without a strong foundation, the entire structure is weakened. The same is true for child development. Confidence is built before independence. Emotional security before resilience. Curiosity before complex reasoning. When we rush children into adult expectations, we are asking them to build the roof before the foundation is complete. The result is often stress rather than strength. Let us look at emotions for a moment. Many adults expect children to control their emotions as though emotional regulation comes naturally. A child becomes frustrated, he cries, he shouts. An older child may slam a door. An adult may say, "You are too old to behave like that." But neuroscience tells us something different. The parts of the brain responsible for impulse control, planning, judgment, and emotional regulation continue to develop well into early adulthood. Children are not born knowing how to calm themselves. They learn by watching calm adults. They learn through patient guidance. They learn when someone helps them name their feelings instead of dismissing them. This is one reason why emotional coaching is so important. Instead of asking what's wrong with this child, perhaps we should ask, what skill is this child still learning? That simple shift changes everything. A tantrum may not be defiance. It may be emotional overload. A child who refuses to share may still be learning empathy. A child who interrupts conversations may still be developing self-control. Development takes time. And this brings us to another influential psychologist, Lev Vygotsky. Vygotsky believed children learn best when adults support them just enough to accomplish tasks that they could not yet complete independently. He called this the zone of proximal development. Think of teaching a child to ride a bicycle. At first, you hold the seat. Later, you let go for a few seconds. Eventually, they ride on their own. You don't expect them to balance perfectly the first time they climb onto the bicycle. You provide support until they are ready. Parenting and teaching work the same way. Support first, independence later. Unfortunately, adultification reverses this process. It expects independence before support, strength before guidance, wisdom before experience, and emotional maturity before emotional development. That is a heavy burden for any child to carry. Now let's consider the importance of play. Some adults see play as wasted time. They believe every moment should be productive. More worksheets, more tutoring, more structured activities, more responsibilities. While learning is valuable, child development experts consistently remind us that play itself is one of the most powerful forms of learning. When children build towers with blocks, they are learning physics and problem solving. When they pretend to run a grocery store, they are developing language, imagination, negotiation, and social understanding. When they play tag, they are improving coordination, self-control, and cooperation. Play is not the opposite of learning. Play is not the opposite of learning. For children, play is learning. Adultification also steals time. Adultification often steals time from play by replacing it with adult concerns, adult schedules, and adult responsibilities. A child worrying about household bills, caring for younger siblings every evening, or constantly managing a parent's emotions has less opportunity to experience the very activities that support healthy development. Childhood should not be a period of chronic stress. It should be a season of growth, discovery, mistakes, laughter, and learning. That does not mean life will always be easy. Every child will face disappointment. Every child will experience challenges. Resilience is important, but resilience is not created by overwhelming children. Resilience grows when children face manageable challenges, while knowing a trusted adult is there to support them. That balance is critical. Why childhood cannot be rushed? Why childhood cannot be rushed? We're going to look some more at understanding the developing brain. Let us continue with a thought that may challenge many of us. As adults, we often celebrate children who seem grown. We admire the child who never complains, the child who quietly solves every problem, the child who seems to have everything under control. But here is an important question. Is that child truly mature? Or have they simply learned that they have no choice? Here's a question again for you to think about and reflect on, listeners. Is that child truly mature? Or have they simply learned that they have no choice? There is a significant difference. A child who is developing appropriately still looks to trusted adults for reassurance. They ask questions. They make mistakes. They seek comfort. They need reminders. They become frustrated. They laugh loudly. They imagine impossible things. They play. These are not signs of immaturity. These are signs of healthy childhood. When adults expect children to suppress these natural behaviors, we may unintentionally interfere with healthy development. Developmental psychologist Eric Erickson believed that every stage of childhood presents an important developmental task. During the school age years, elementary, primary, children are building a sense of competence. They are discovering, I can learn, I can improve, I can succeed. Notice that the goal is not perfection. The goal is growth. Children gain confidence by trying, failing, trying again, and gradually succeeding. If adults expect flawless behavior or adult level judgment, many children may begin to fear making mistakes. Instead of thinking, I'm learning, they begin to think, if I make a mistake, I've failed. That mindset can stay with them for many years. Many adults who struggle with perfectionism today were once children who felt they had to get everything right. Not because they wanted to, because they believed mistakes were unacceptable. Adultification often creates children who become expert at pleasing others while quietly ignoring their own needs. Consider a child who constantly hears, "You are the oldest. You should know better. Don't upset your mother or your father. Your little brother looks up to you. You need to set the example." While there is value in encouraging leadership, these statements can become unhealthy when they imply that a child no longer has permission to struggle. Even leaders need support. Even older siblings need support. Even responsible children need someone who says, "It's okay, I am here to help." This brings us to the importance of co-regulation. Before children can regulate their own emotions, they need adults who regulate with them. Imagine a four-year-old who is frightened by a thunderstorm. An adult might kneel beside a child and say, "I know that thunder sounds loud. You are safe. I am here. I am right here." The adult's calm voice, reassuring presence, and steady breathing help the child to calm down. Over time, the child begins to internalize these calming strategies. Eventually, they learn to soothe themselves. Self-regulation develops because co-regulation came first. Adultification skips this important process. It expects children to calm themselves first. It expects children to calm themselves without first experiencing calm from caring adults. That expectation is unrealistic. Let us talk about curiosity. Children ask hundreds of questions. They may ask, "Why is the sky blue? Where do birds sleep? Why do people get old? Why can't fish live on land?" Sometimes as adults, we become impatient and say, "Stop asking so many questions." Yet, curiosity is one of the engines of learning. Questions build thinking. Questions build vocabulary. Questions build reasoning. Questions build creativity. When children feel safe to ask questions, they become lifelong learners. When they are repeatedly silenced, they may stop asking. Not because they have learned everything, but because they have learned that curiosity is unwelcome. Another hidden consequence of adultification is anxiety. Children who constantly worry about adult problems often carry invisible stress. Some worry about money. Some worry about keeping peace in the home. Some worry about protecting younger siblings. Some worry about disappointing adults. Some worry that if they're not good enough, they may lose love and support. Some worry that if they are not good enough, they will lose love and approval. These worries are far too heavy for developing minds. Children deserve honesty about life's challenges, but they should not become emotional caretakers of the adults around them. Adults are meant to protect children. Children are not meant to protect adults from adult responsibilities. As parents, teachers, grandparents, and caregivers, We should regularly ask ourselves, am I giving this child opportunities to grow, or am I giving this child burdens to carry? Growth stretches children. Burdens weigh them down. There is a profound difference. One builds confidence. The other creates exhaustion. One encourages resilience. The other may create chronic stress. One protects childhood. The other shortens it. Perhaps one of the greatest gifts we can give children is permission to develop at the pace they were designed to. Not according to social media, not according to unrealistic expectations, not according to comparisons with other children, but according to the remarkable timetable of human development. Childhood is not a race. It is a journey. Every stage has purpose. Every stage has beauty. Every stage prepares the next. When we honor that journey, we are not delaying adulthood. We are laying the foundation for healthy, capable, compassionate adults in the future. This evening, we are looking at the adultification of young children. Which brings us to the question, responsibility or parentification? Knowing the difference. Someone listening may ask, are you saying that children should not have responsibilities? The answer is no, we're not saying that this evening. Children absolutely should have responsibilities. Responsibilities help children develop confidence, competence, discipline, and a sense of belonging. In fact, giving children age-appropriate responsibilities is one of the healthiest things adults can do. But the problem begins when responsibility becomes parentification. Parentification happens when a child is expected to take on the role or responsibility of an adult, especially those that rightly belong to a parent or a caregiver. The child is no longer simply helping. The child is replacing the adult. That is a significant difference. Family therapist Salvador Minuchin emphasized the importance of healthy family boundaries. Adults have adult roles, and children have child roles. When these boundaries become blurred, children may carry responsibilities that interfere with their own development. Let's look at some examples. Healthy responsibilities might sound like this. Please make your bed. Help fold the laundry. Help fold the laundry. Feed the dog before dinner. Pack your school bag. Clear your plate after eating. These responsibilities teach life skills. They communicate that every family member contributes. Now compare these with expectations. You have to make sure your younger brothers are fed every evening. Stay home from school because your mother needs you to babysit. Your father is upset. Go and calm him down. Don't tell anyone what's happening in this house. If you don't take care of everything, this family will fall apart. These are not childhood responsibilities. These are adult responsibilities. Notice something else. The first group of responsibilities ends. Your chores are completed. The child goes back to being a child. The second group never truly ends. The child carries emotional weight throughout the day. They worry. They anticipate problems. They monitor everyone else's emotions. They feel responsible for keeping peace. That is a burden that no child should carry. Psychologist Murray Bowen explained that healthy families allow children to develop their own identities instead of becoming responsible for managing the emotions of the entire family. When children become emotional caretakers, they often ignore their own feelings. They become experts at asking, is everyone else okay? But they really ask, how am I doing? This pattern can continue into adulthood. Many adults who struggle to set boundaries describe feeling responsible for everyone's happiness. They apologize excessively. They overwork. They rescue others. They neglect themselves. Sometimes these habits began because as children, they learned that love was connected to taking care of everyone else. Let's pause and consider a practical example. Imagine a 10-year-old girl. Every morning she gets herself ready for school. She prepares breakfast for her younger siblings. She dresses a toddler. She walks everyone to school. After school, she cooks dinner because her parents works late. She helps with homework. She cleans the kitchen. She puts the younger children to bed. Then she starts her own homework. People may look at her and say, "What a remarkable child." Yes, in many ways she's remarkable, but we should also ask, why is she carrying responsibilities that belong to adults? Yes, sometimes circumstances make families rely on children more than they would like. Illness, financial hardship, single parenting, natural disasters, unexpected emergencies. These situations deserve compassion, not judgment. However, even in difficult circumstances, adults should remember that temporary help should not become permanent transfer of adult responsibility. Children still need time to learn, to play, to rest, to develop friendships, to simply be children. Helping is helpful. Replacing is harmful. That distinction is one every parent, teacher, grandparent, and community leaders should understand. Another form of parentification is emotional rather than practical. Imagine a parent saying, "You are the only one I can talk to. I don't know what I'll do without you. You are my best friend." At first, these words may sound affectionate, but think carefully. Who is supporting whom? A child should certainly have a close relationship with a parent. But children should never become the parent's therapist, counselor, confidant, or emotional partner. Adults need adult support systems. Children need adults who make them feel safe, not adults who depend on them for emotional stability. As child psychiatrist Daniel Siegel has often emphasized, children flourish when relationships provide safety, connection, and emotional support, and emotional security. Secure relationships help developing brains learn to regulate emotions and build resilience. When children spend their energy managing adults' emotions instead of developing their own emotional skills, something important is lost. Their childhood becomes centered on survival instead of growth. How schools can adultify children without realizing it. Just a reminder, children are not mature adults. Childhood is a critical stage of development that cannot be rushed. Teaching responsibility is healthy, but expecting children to carry adult responsibilities is harmful. Schools play an extraordinary role in children's lives. Every day, teachers invest their time, knowledge, patience, and compassion into helping children learn and grow. Most educators genuinely want what is best for their students. One of the greatest gifts a teacher can give a child is not simply knowledge, it is understanding. Educational philosopher Maria Montessori once said, "The greatest sign of success for a teacher, is to be able to say, the children are now working as if I did not exist." Notice what she did not say. She did not say children should perform like adults. She recognized that children become independent gradually through carefully prepared environments and thoughtful guidance. That is very different from expecting independence from children before children are ready. Let's imagine two classrooms. In the first classroom, a child struggles with reading. The teacher says, "I can see you're finding this difficult. Let's work through this together." In the second classroom, the teacher says, "You should know this by now." Yes, both teachers want the child to succeed. But only one response recognizes that learning is a process. The other assumes that the child should already possess a skill they are still developing. That subtle difference matters. Children are constantly forming beliefs about themselves. I am capable. I am smart. I am a failure. I always disappoint people. The language adults use helps shape these beliefs. Psychologist Dr. Carol Dweck has spent years studying what she calls growth mindset, and we have discussed her work on this show before. Her research suggests that children thrive when adults praise effort, strategies, perseverance, and learning rather than expecting perfection. When mistakes are treated as opportunities to learn, children become more willing to take healthy risks. When mistakes are treated as evidence that they should know better, children often become anxious. Some stop trying altogether. Adultification sometimes appears in schools through unrealistic expectations. For example, we may expect children to sit perfectly still for long periods, despite knowing that movement is an important part of development. We may expect every child to learn in exactly the same way and at the exact same pace. We may expect children to regulate emotions without teaching emotional regulation. We may expect children to resolve conflicts independently before they have learned conflict resolution skills. These expectations do not necessarily come from unkindness. Often they come from pressure, because teachers face curriculum demands, testing requirements, limited time, large class sizes, administration expectations. But yet, amid all these pressures, one truth remains. Children are still children. Their development needs do not disappear because adults are busy. Let's consider another situation. A seven-year-old forgets to bring a homework assignment. One response might be, "Let's think about how you can remember next time." Another response might be, "You are irresponsible." The first response teaches executive functioning. The second labels the child's character. There is an enormous difference between connecting a behavior and defining a child's identity. Children should never leave school believing they are the mistake. They should understand they made a mistake and that mistakes are opportunities for growth. As Piaget reminds us that children construct knowledge gradually through active experiences. Learning is not merely receiving information. It involves experimenting, questioning, discovering, making errors, and trying again. If adults expect instant mastery, we interrupt that natural process. Behavior. Sometimes adults ask, "Why is this child behaving this way?" And that is an important question. But educational experts increasingly encourage this question. What is this behavior communicating? Perhaps the child is overwhelmed, hungry, grieving, did not sleep well last night, anxious, or they have experienced some form of trauma. Behavior is often communication before it is defiance. That does not mean that expectations disappear. Children still need boundaries. They still need structure. But discipline helps children develop self-control, not simply demand it. Children borrow our calm when they develop their own. Cultural expectations and the pressure to grow up too soon. In Antigua and Barbuda and throughout the Caribbean, we love our children. We celebrate them. We invest in their education. We encourage them to excel, to respect their elders, and to make their families proud. These are values worth preserving. Respect is important. Good manners are important. Responsibility is important. Community is important. Alongside all of these, there are cultural expectations that deserve careful reflection. Sometimes, without realizing it, we expect children to grow up too quickly. Not because we want to harm them, but because of how we were raised. Many of us grew up hearing statements like, "Big children don't cry, you should know better." "Children must stay out of grown people's business." "You are the older one. You must look after the younger ones." "You are acting like a baby." "When I was your age, I was doing much more." For generations, these phrases have passed from one family to another. Some of them encourage responsibility. Others unintentionally communicate something quite different. Childhood is over before it should be. We must ask ourselves this important question. Are we preparing children for adulthood, or are we asking them to become adults too soon? Those are two different things. Preparing children means teaching them gradually manners, honesty, responsibility, kindness, perseverance, and respect. Expecting children to become adults too soon means expecting them to think like adults, carry adult burdens, hide their emotions, and solve problems beyond their years. That is not preparation. That is pressure. And one of the things that we always say in our Caribbean culture, it takes a village to raise a child. There is wisdom in that. Children benefit when the adults around them work together to guide them. A healthy village does not place more weight on a child. A healthy village shares the weight for the child. That is what protection looks like. We do not honor childhood by matching our expectations. We honor childhood by matching our expectations to children's developmental stage. That is how we prepare children, not just to succeed in school, but to become emotionally healthy, compassionate adults. Let us look now at the emotional cause of adultification. When children carry more than they should, what happens when we expect too much from children too soon? As we mentioned before, adultification is not always visible. Unlike a broken arm, a bruised knee, its effects often cannot be seen. A child may smile. They may still be doing well in school. They may be polite and helpful. Everyone described them as such a good child. But inside, they may be carrying worries, fears, responsibilities, and emotions that no one else can see. Children often become experts at hiding emotional pain. Not because they want to deceive anyone, because they have learned that there is no room for their feelings. Was the child always hearing these messages? Stop crying. You'll be fine. You are the oldest. You have to be strong. Don't make things worse. You should know better. Over time, the child began to believe something very dangerous. My feelings are problems. So instead of expressing how they feel, they hide it. Instead of asking for help, they become or remain silent. Instead of admitting fear, they pretend to be brave. As we come to a closing for this week's show, let us remember, stop.

0: forcing them to live in it before their time. When we listen, nurture, guide, and lighten their burdens, we're not only protecting children, we're building healthier, stronger communities and a brighter future for Antigua and Barbuda. And on that note, we have come to the end of this evening's show. Remember, we are all in this together to stop the adultification of children. Childhood should not be rushed. It is a meaningful and the most wonderful stage of all human development. And as experts remind us, that a child goes through stages and each stage must build upon the other for that child to become a healthy adult.
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4: Here's a look at the morning weather forecast for Antigua and Barbuda, valid from 8 a.m. today, Tuesday the 13th of October 2026, up to 8 a.m. tomorrow, Wednesday the 14th of October 2026. A general ridge pattern and stable lower atmospheric conditions will continue to restrict significant shower activity. Therefore, conditions today are expected to be partly cloudy with a 30% or a low chance of showers, and conditions for tonight will be partly cloudy with a 30% or a low chance of showers. The winds will be out of the east at 11 to 28 kilometers per hour or 7 to 17 miles per hour, and sea conditions will be 0.6 to 1.5 meters or 2 to 5 feet. The overnight minimum temperature for Antigua and Barbuda was 23 degrees Celsius or 73 degrees Fahrenheit. The forecast maximum temperature for Antigua and Barbuda for today is 33 degrees Celsius or 91 degrees Fahrenheit. The forecast minimum temperature for Antigua and Barbuda for tonight is 24 degrees Celsius or 75 degrees Fahrenheit. The sun will set today at 5:47 p.m. and rise tomorrow at 6:01 a.m. This is Patrice Edwards from the Antigua and Barbuda Meteorological Service at the VC Bird International Airport.
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That's right. Rise and shine. It is Tuesday. Tuesday the 13th of October 2026. How you feeling this morning? It's a new day, new show from 8 till 10. That's right, from 8 till 10. So please, please, please, let's log in on time so we can be on time. It's The Breakfast Show with me, Ali B, on 97.1 FM, where we still have the news headlines, the songs of the day, and sadly, we're wishing well to Corporal Sutherland. Sadly, because I really did want to hear from him and hear what's going on in the traffic here in Antigua and Barbuda. But with that being said, please make sure you're mindful on the roads. Give yourself time to travel on your journey this morning, on your way to school, on your way to work, into town to pay bills, whatever it is you got to do, give yourself a little time. There's a little bit of heavy traffic on the road, as usual, as people get themselves to and from. All right, so please, please, please be careful. We want you to return home exactly the same way you left it this morning. You're locked in with me, Ali B. Let me say grand rising to Auntie Emily Gondi Iota. Mama Cole, good morning. How are you this morning, Queen? Let me send a shout out to Bridget, Alma, and Vanessa. Good morning to you ladies. I want to send a big shout out to Lady Hazeline Francis, to Annette, Black Gal. Yes, I didn't forget you this morning. Grand rising to you as well, Queen. And to you Facebookers, to Roxy, to Genevieve, to Faye, to Vicky May, to Annette over there in South Florida. And let me send a shout out to Donna Matthews in Boston. Not forgetting Constance and Rupert Blaze. Good morning and grand rising to each and every one of you. Our Texas Massive, yes, good morning to you, Queen. And also our New York team, our New York Massive, or the Mandem. Over there in New York, grand rising to Jarrod the Radiator, Heart for Fire, to Eustace, to Barrymore, to everybody that's locked in, to gorgeous Michael over there in Canada. Good morning to you, my darling. How are you? How is everybody on this Tuesday? Now, you sound, as you see, how I sound much better. It's Tuesday. I prefer Tuesdays than I do Mondays. I'm telling you, I don't like Mondays at all. Nothing's going to change that. But I'm giving thanks for life. I'm giving thanks for another day. And I'm giving thanks to be in with you right here on 97.1 FM on The Breakfast Show with me, Ali B. And so this morning, as I said, there's a difference. Well, we've lost an hour on The Breakfast Show, but you've gained an hour with somebody new. So you're going to be hearing her this morning. And so with that being said this morning, let's get the show started. Now, Trevor, you know what? I'm going to have to create a thing, aren't I, in order to put my face on there. I'm going to have to do another one. So I've got another poster to do. Guys, I hope you like my posters. I've been designing away. So I need a breakfast show for my face. Breakfast show face. Let me put that there. I don't like showing my face, as most of you do know. But it is The Breakfast Show with me, Ali B. I hope you like my poster. Because this time I made sure there was everything that we like to eat in Antigua and Barbuda. Yes, I made sure the bread, the oven bread, the bush tea, all right, the salt fish, the chop up. All right, so everything's there, making sure that you get your breakfast with me, Ali B, on The Breakfast Show. So if it's coffee, tea, bush tea, whatever it is you're having, make sure you have it ready for 8 till 10. And it's 8 till 10 today, 8 till 10 tomorrow, and of course, we're 8 to 10 on Friday. So keep it locked on 97.1 FM. Grand rising to you, Fishhead. How you doing this morning, Fishhead? He says, good morning from the Queen of Villages, Liberta. And he also says, good morning, Queen Sec. Have a wonderful day. And you. So keep it locked today. Phone lines are going to be open with your views this morning. Yes, your views, not my views. What's going on in the world? Not even in your world. What's going on in your world? How are you feeling on this beautiful Tuesday sunrise here in Antigua and Barbuda and wherever it is you're waking up from? And also this morning to the England crew, to the UK Massive. Good afternoon. I do, and I'm aware that you guys are in the afternoon. So, good afternoon to each and every one of you as well. Well, with that being said, grand rising to each and every one of you. To the East and West Bus Station, grand rising to our bus drivers and taxi drivers, again, getting us around Antigua and Barbuda safely. Want to say a big up to our police officers, firefighters and ambulance workers. All right, thank you, thank you, thank you again for all the work that you do, keeping us safe, making sure and looking out for us when we can't look out for ourselves. Want to send a shout out to all government institutions, whether it's the Fines, Clareview,
Celester Byrne Medical Center, whether it's government institution, that, you know, office and all that kind of stuff. Good morning, grand rising to each and every one of you as well. And to our non-government workers, to our shopkeepers, our cleaners, our security. I want to say grand rising to each and every one of you joining us. Donna, I see you, baby girl. Good morning to you, queen. Keep it locked at 97.1 FM. Now, this song that's playing now, I want to say big up to Tortola, to the Bradley Berkelicious crew. But this song, my sister-in-law sent it to me, and it's been vibing with me. Take a listen.

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0: Grand Rising to you, Lady Hazel in Francis. She says, good morning, Queen Ali B. Thank you for the greetings. A God-filled day to my children, Kathy, Gary and Gregory. All other family friends, Jean Christian and family, sister, stay Cammy and family, Cammy, Mama Cole, Eustace, Mr. Bill, Rasai and all other ardent listeners. Stay blessed. 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
1: 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And we're going to look at the newspapers this morning. Keeping it locked on 97.1 FM. And we're going to kick off this morning with today's The Daily Observer. And Uroy Joseph sentenced to 22 years for role in Arthur James' murder. That story's on page 3. And on page 10, young entrepreneur Blessing Williams earns UE degree, set sights on teaching. That story's on page 10. And the cover photo, both CCM and AB Yetz provide young people with business development opportunities through practical training, mentorship, and public exhibitions designed to encourage entrepreneurship and economic independence. So as we go to some of the headlines this morning, Latriska Thomas reports that Uroy Joseph of Liberta, was sentenced to 22 years in prison on Monday for helping a man accused of murdering Arthur James after the killing nearly 5 years ago. High Court Justice Anne Marie Smith handed down the sentence after Joseph was convicted about 2 weeks earlier of being an accessory to murder after the fact, an offence carrying a maximum penalty of life imprisonment. James was last seen on the 28th of October 2021 in Gray's Farm. 2 days later, his burnt remains were found in bushes in Freetown. Forensic analysis later confirmed his identity. Joseph's trial began in late September before a 9-member jury. The Crown alleged that between the 28th and the 31st of October 2021, he assisted Zamir Ogaro after James was killed. Joseph was initially charged alongside his cousins, brothers Zamir and Obasik Ogaro, but neither lived to stand trial. Zamir was alleged to have killed James. Obasik died on February 7th, 2024, following health complications, including kidney problems. Zamir died at the Celesta Bird Medical Center in February 2026 after reportedly falling ill in custody and being taken to hospital by ambulance. Now, during the trial, Joseph gave an unsworn statement, meaning he could not be cross-examined. You want to read more? Take a read in today's Daily Observer. Senate President rejects bias claims and warns of disciplinary action. Algernon Watts says Senate President Alincia Williams-Grant has rejected allegations of bias and warned that senators who continue to disrupt proceedings could face disciplinary action, including removal from the chamber following a contentious sitting in July. Addressing the Senate at the opening of Monday's sitting, Williams-Grant insisted that her rulings were not influenced by personal grievances or political considerations, and that her duty was to uphold the Constitution, the standing orders, and the authority of the Senate. I have no personal axe to grind in the discharge of my responsibilities as president of this honorable Senate, she declared. You can read more about that in quite a detailed article in today's Daily Observer. Algernon Watts and Wright, Senate approves expanded reporting rules for digital money. Financial institutions in Antigua and Barbuda will be required to report information on certain electronic money products and central bank digital currencies under legislation passed by the Senate on Monday to strengthen financial transparency. The Automatic Exchange of Financial Account Information Amendment Bill 2026 was passed without amendment, updating the country's reporting framework to reflect technological changes and the growing use of digital financial products. You can read more about that in a detailed article in today's Daily Observer. Latriska Thomas reports that senators across the political divide backed tougher penalties for illegal firearms offences on Monday, but opposition members warned that longer prison sentences alone would not curb gun crime without stronger investigations, forensic services and border security. The differences emerged in the upper house during debate on the Firearms Amendment Bill 2026, which proposes significantly longer prison terms and mandatory minimum sentences. Leader of Government and Business, Shanela Gavaya, who introduced the bill, said existing sentences are too short to deter offenders. Enough is enough, she told the chamber. Read more about that in today's Daily Observer. Brown proposes fishing ban around Peace Beach artificial reef. Algernon Watts reports that Prime Minister Gaston Brown has proposed a ban on fishing around the newly installed artificial reef at peach beast, raising questions about the impact on local fishers, enforcement, and whether the government has undertaken the necessary consultations. "We want to put a ban on any fishing in that particular area," the Prime Minister said. He maintained that the structures were designed to provide shelter for fish and other marine species, and that allowing fishing around them too soon could undermine the intended benefits. There's more details in that article in today's Daily Observer. And Robinson warns of widening divide between Caribbean education and economic opportunity. Sharon Simon reports that the growing divide between educational achievement and economic opportunity, coupled with violent crime and inadequate public services, is placing increasing pressure on Caribbean families. Regional academic professor Justin Robinson has warned. Read more about his warnings in today's Daily Observer. And UPP calls for 3-month fuel tax reduction as pump prices rise. Now, Kashawn Joseph reports that the United Progressive Party, UPP, is calling for a 3-month reduction in the $3.13 per gallon fuel consumption tax to cushion households against rising pump prices, with petrol now selling at $17.99 a gallon. Opposition leader Jamal Pringle made the proposal on Observer Radio's Voice of the People, and UPP Senator Jonathan Wenner subsequently repeated it on Observer AM. Both men said households already stretched by high electricity bills cannot absorb another increase. "A responsible government, because we'd been in office, this is something that we would certainly consider," Pringle said. "One look at the consumption tax, understanding the situation, we'd reduce it over a period of 3 months just to cushion this increase while we bring all stakeholders together." Pringle said those stakeholders should include APWA, service station owners, economists, and the public. Diesel now sells at $18 a gallon. He criticized the cabinet's response to service station dealers who are pushing for higher margin, including a proposal to build more petrol stations. Read more about that in today's Daily Observer. Now let's skedaddle over to Point Express for Tuesday the 13th of October. The time is 8:28. Health officials welcome the open of a new mortuary. Now, that story is on page 2. And there's a cover photo. I see the minister, the Honourable Minister of Health. I see the CMO of the hospital, Dr. Bell, Siobhan Bell Jarvis. I think this is a Mrs. Grigg, but I can't recognise or know anybody else. So let's see what is going on. The government on Monday formally opened the country's new autopsy suite and mortuary, which, according to health officials, the need for such a facility has been identified as far back as 1980. Permanent Secretary Stacey Gregg Page revealed that a World Bank development report conducted in 1980 identified deficiencies in the mortuary at Holberton Hospital, which included damage to the building by the 1974 earthquake. The report identified the need for improved accommodation, equipment, and refrigerated storage. That was 46 years ago. Since then, our healthcare system has undergone consideration, transformation, including the opening of the Celesta Bird Medical Center in 2009. Nevertheless, the need for appropriate mortuary and post-mortem facilities remained, she explained. She noted that throughout the intervening years, the staff at the pathology department carried out their duties with dedication and professionalism, notwithstanding the limitation of the facilities available to them. For his part, Health Minister Michael Joseph said the ceremony not only marked the opening of a building, but that it marked the completion of a long-awaited undertaking and the delivery of a facility that responds to real need within the healthcare system. He acknowledged that the building that served as mortuary had been in use for many years, and that it had long since been recognized that a new modern facility was needed as a critical element in the health delivery system. So there's more details with images in today's Point Express. The UWE Five Island Campus Islands graduates first Master of Public Health class. So 8 health professionals are the first graduates of the Master of Public Health program at the University of the West Indies Five Island Campus on Saturday, October 10th, when the campus held its second ceremony for graduates, including those from the School of Health and Behavioral Sciences. The graduates who completed the program in 2 years are 7 registered nurses or midwives and 1 medical doctor. 15 students are initially enrolled at the start of the 2024-2025 academic year. Professor C. Justin Robinson, Pro Vice Chancellor and Campus Principal of the UWE Five Island Campus, said, "We congratulate the inaugural cohort of the MPH graduates as we confront the CCC crisis in our region, equipping our health professionals with the knowledge and practice to help build and strengthen the infrastructure in our twin island state and across the sub-region is critical." He noted that the program is part of the wider strategy to help build capacity in key areas in the OECS, such as the health sector. Now, the graduates are Tanisha Roberts, Shell Thomas Humphrey, Maisha John Carr, Rosalia Carrier, Joseph, Elaine Davis, Joanne Richardson, Fittook, Nolareen Andrews Richards, and Dr. Jonathan McCummy. Seven of the graduates received scholarships from the government of the Antigua and Barbuda, along with support from the Ministry of Health. So congratulations to all of you. Minister Kiz Johnson selected to serve on OECS Disability Steering Committee, and Minister of State in the Ministry of Social and Urban Transformation, Kiz Johnson, has been selected to serve on an OECS Disability Steering Committee, a role she says will help bring the needs of persons with disabilities in Antigua and Barbuda to the forefront of the regional discussion. Congratulations, and let's hope it works. Antigua and Barbuda earmarked to host OECS Council of Ministers for Human and Social Development in 2027, and Antigua and Barbuda named Caribbean's leading wedding destination for 2026. And congratulations to Antigua and Barbuda. Congratulations to us. All right, congratulations to us. And Ministry applauds Dennis Thomas for supporting top 100 students. And the Ministry of Education extends profound gratitude to Dennis Thomas for funding and hosting a gala dinner at Dennis's Beach Bar and Restaurant on Sunday, October 11th, in honor of the 2026 top 100 grade 6 national assessment students. In July, following the release of the 2026 grade 6 national assessment results, Thomas approached the Ministry of Education and expressed his desire to reward the students for their outstanding efforts. The event was well received, and many attendees expressed their appreciation for the opportunity to celebrate the students' achievements. The ministry applauds Thomas's generous contribution and commends him for his unwavering commitment to investing in education. It is deeply appreciative of his philanthropy and welcomes the continued support and investment to corporate Antigua as partners in education. Such support helps recognize student excellence and invest in the promise and potential of our nation's young people. And there are some pictures there of the young people, successful young people, celebrating their achievements. Now, provision of a universal health coverage program gains traction. That's another headline in today's Point Express. And also in today's paper, the Employers Federation celebrates 75 years of existence. That's the Antigua and Barbuda Employers Federation. If you didn't know about it, take a read. It's been around for 75 years. And those are just some of the headlines this morning, celebrating Antigua and Barbuda, giving you the news of what's going on. And also there is a program for the 45th Independence Celebrations starting on Sunday, the 18th of October, culminating on Sunday, the 1st of November. So please take a read and find out where you should be on what given day. That's it. That's the headlines this morning right here in 97.1 FM. Let me say good morning to Annette James Brown. She says, good morning, Alison, and all the listeners online. Blessed Tuesday morning. Thank God for Grand Rising. It's a beautiful day. It truly is a beautiful day. You're locked in with me, Ali B, on 97.1 FM. This is The Breakfast Show. It's 8:34, and I'll be back with more after this. And I think we're going to go into the social buzz a little early. What do you say? Phone lines are open, 462-1100. We do not have the traffic report this morning due to the absence of Corporal Sutherland. So with that being said, we're going to take the chance and open up the phone lines and let you air and share what's on your mind. Keep it locked on 97.1 FM.
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0: 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It's the Social Buzz, where your views count. Where your views could, your comment could actually help someone else. Your call, your comment, your view, your opinion could spark somebody's thought process into maybe changing an aspect of something that they do. All right, so give me a call. 462-1100. There you go, 462-1100. Or you can WhatsApp me on 779-4041, and you can also call me on 779-4041. Okay, so this morning the phone lines are open. It's a new format, so Mondays is a normal, Tuesdays and Wednesdays are 8 till 10, so we don't have a lot of time, and we've got a little bit more time because we don't have Corporal Sutherland this morning. So I'm wishing you well, King, and I pray you a speedy recovery, but with that being said, phone lines are open. We've got our first caller on the line. Hello, good morning.
1: Good morning, Seth.
0: Good morning, Fishhead. How are you?
1: I'm good.
0: Good, good, good. And
1: I'm going to touch something that is bothering some people.
0: Okay, no problem.
1: And you realize that we are short on food and we're not doing enough agriculture in Antigua, right?
0: I agree, yes.
1: Okay. Well, I think people are complaining that the ministers and the big peoples in Antigua are using the government equipment to clean their lands, prepare them for agriculture, while not helping the normal people who voted them in.
0: And where are you getting this from, Fishhead? And what proof do you have? Because hearsay doesn't go anywhere. You need facts. Okay. You need information. And if that is the case...
1: No, well, hear this argument.
0: Mm.
1: If it's underground, and I agree with you, I agree. They're three-side service story.
0: Mm-hmm.
1: Right? Your side, my side, and the truth. Right? Now, I am not underground like that, but people are calling me and people are complaining and people are looking, need help. Some, and you know, most people in the villages don't really are waiting for help. Most people. And if you voted for somebody to help you, why isn't somebody not helping you? You know what I'm saying?
0: Mm-hmm.
1: The equipment that the government have, right, are the people are who go pay for them anyhow we turn them. So I'm saying this to say that if I'm going to turn a little some, if you have a bus stop. And somebody's going to pass and take a stone and knock out the glass out of the bus stop. The people are still going to pay for it. If you are a driver of government vehicle and you misuse the vehicle, is the people, you think that you're doing the government something? No, you're not doing the government nothing. You're doing yourself. If you mistreat the utilities, the school, the bus station, that government bill. Remember, people, it is your money that the government is spending. Your money. You are the owners of that money. It's called government money, but the government is the people, because the people vote the government in. So what I'm saying, that when men get in positions after being voted in, that they must help the people. And if the people are calling for help in agriculture, which we need, opening up the waterways so that we can hold more water on land rather than all of it running back to the sea. All these things are, that's what the people voted for. And the people need the help. So help people. So that people, they have people out there that can't really, don't have. I'm not sure since you come to Antigua, you ever hear this, that people are hand-to-mouth and scarcely that.
0: I've heard that hand-to-mouth, but not the last bit.
1: Hand-to-mouth and scarcely that. That means you're a hand to mouth.
0: But you're just a, but you don't even make that. Okay, okay.
1: You're not gonna put up no way. So where get to there, where it today? And if people are trying to better themselves, not by coming to the government and say, hey, I want $5, I want $500, I want $1,000. Plow this land for me, and I'll provide food. I'll provide food not only for myself, but I'll provide food for other people too, you know, and sell and to make a meaningful contribution.
0: And can I just say, and let me add on to that what you're saying there, Fishhead, there are a lot of farmers, especially the vegetable farmers. I can't talk for animal farmers. I never hear no animal farmer giving no coal, goat. But I can tell you that the vegetable farmers, they are the ones. I can name Karen, EP, you know, from Southwest Farmers. I can name a range, Farmer Greenaway. I can name a range of farmers, all right, that despite what they may sell, I'm not going to say they give away more than they sell. I'm not going to say that. But I know that these farmers, Karen Mawson over there on the South, they give. Yes. And they support young people, children, you know, that i.e. you know, saying that they don't have any food or whatever, so they will provide them with vegetables and stuff like that.
1: Yes.
0: And that they will take home, or you know, and even if they don't take it home, they may sell it. That means they're providing with some kind of ink. You understand where I'm coming from? There are farmers, and I said it with my chest, my foot, my whole heart, that there are farmers here in Antigua and Barbuda. Yes, they're giving. They are giving.
1: But
0: king,
1: you know what you're saying is biblical. It is biblical.
0: But also, King, what you're saying is right. Because when you've got people
1: What I'm saying is biblical. Because the Bible says that when you reap your farm, when you plant your farm, you know, reap the corners of them. The corners of them, you leave them for the poor. You're supposed to leave them for the poor. Now reap the whole farm.
0: Okay,
1: The poor can come and get some.
0: Mm-hmm.
1: Yeah, the Bible speaks about it.
0: But you also mentioned earlier that people like them, people like the farmers that I've mentioned, are not the ones getting the help and support they need, that they can continue sustainability. And as you say, and you're mentioning, people that don't need it, people that don't need no help, people that have the finances that can help themselves. In fact, rather than helping someone else, they're helping themselves. You understand? Yeah. Where people that need the help are not getting that help. They're not getting that support. And there's something fundamentally wrong. You know, the other day, you know, I was agreeing with Eli Fuller when he said, you know, we really, you know, with the gas stations, with the cost of living, with the spending, you know, if this was me, if I was, you know, and I'm not no finance person, but I run a house, you know, I run my house, you know, understand? And when you're looking at things and things are getting tight in your yard, when you're realizing finance, things are getting tight in your yard, you sit down and you start looking at what are you bringing in, what's coming in, all right, and then you start looking at what's going out. Or you might do that the other way around. You might look at what's going out first. How much have I got going out? What can I cut? What can I reduce?
1: Exactly.
0: What do I need? Exactly. Do I need any of this? You know, or how can I source this in a different way? Can I get this closer to home? Do I need to stop shipping for this and bring this closer to home? You know, and this is what you call about doing a house check. Yeah. And start reducing. Now, I don't know. I think the idea from the opposition in regards to the thing, maybe reduce it for a while. Give people a break. Because I tell you what, cost of living is going up and up and up. And I'm not just talking Antigua and Barbuda, across the globe. Yeah. However, yes, I know the pandemic. But however, there are things that we can do as an island to support and protect our people. Our people, us, because the happier or more content or the easier life may seem to us, that you're going to spend. You're stifling. As Eli Fuller said, you're stifling the economy because people can't spend. When you're making a choice of meat, veg, or gas, rent, mortgage, you understand, school fees, school shoes, when you're looking at certain things, sometimes you got to say to yourself, right, no one's eating today. All right. When you go to school, beg somebody a little lunch.
1: Yeah.
0: You understand? And when you're not looking, that's what I keep saying, if you don't look after the weakest or the vulnerable in our own community, we're not going to be strong. When you got people like Joshua Nett, hold on, when you got people like the Queen, Joshua Nett, who won her court case, who stands up for the rights of those that are challenged, and she can't get justice, even though the court gave her justice? Mm-hmm. Give me a break. Give me a break.
1: Ali B.
0: Yes, sir.
1: Let me tell you. I may call Ali B. Sir, we call Ali B.
0: Hey, listen, Ali B, Sec, whatever, King, just don't disrespect me.
1: I love the Sec name.
0: Okay, then.
1: Sec, let me tell you something. I believe that things are done in Antigua Woodfully, not because only because of the government, but because of the agenda. But look here. Let me tell you. You ever tell me that I will do everything? Do you know that the reverse osmosis plant water from those don't agree with the plants that the farmers plant? The government needs more than ever to build back the wall to make Patrick's Dam get back the water. And when that wall is built, that water go all the way down to All Saints, all the way down to Berks, right? The government, APUA, needs, not just wants, needs. There's a difference between need and want. Want is when they have and they want more. Need is when they don't have nothing. The government have enough equipment to clean Patrick's Dam. At least they don't have to drill it down, say, damage the structure. They can just clean out the topside, and they can see where the topside is cut. A lot of topside in there. You hear me tell them? Just clean it out. Let you hold a little bit more water now. Build back the wall. Build back the dam wall, APA. Build back the dam wall so water can tap. So the farmers in those areas can get water that they can supply food for poor people in Antigua. A poor people vote for Ireland. Poor people vote for it. We call it back later. Even get in touch. Yes, sir.
0: Yes, I'm here, darling.
1: Yeah. So, let somebody call it. Can we tell? This is a serious situation, and I need to deal with it.
0: No. You're totally right. It's definitely a serious situation, and it's going to be affecting everybody, you know, and so people need to be taking things seriously. A comment was made a few weeks ago that things are going to get rough, and they're going to get rougher, and people need to be looking out for what is important to them. As I'm saying, now is the time to do some serious housekeeping, you know, be it household, be it business, or be it a country. This is time to do some serious housekeeping. Who do I need? What do I need? Where am I getting it from? How much am I spending? You know,
1: remember a couple of weeks ago that the government said they were going to dig more ponds and more dams.
0: I don't recall that, because I know we've been talking for ages that not that digging more holes or more dams. No, clean up the dams and clean up the holes and the gutters that we have already. Clean out all those old waterways that have been filled with rubbish and grass and what have you. Yes, clear them out. You don't need to dig nothing new. You need to clear out first. Once you clear out and you realize what you have, then you can start thinking about digging holes and doing wells or whatever it is you're going to do. But for now, forget any expenditure on doing things new. Look at what's already there. Look at the infrastructure that was created 40, 50, 60, 70, whatever years ago, and now repurpose them or clean them out to be used as for the purpose they have. Let me say good morning to Daisy, to Barrymore, and to Persephone. Grand rising to each and every one of you. And to Annette. She's saying it's a beautiful day.
1: I'll call you back.
0: You can call me back. It's not a problem. I'm here till 10. All right? I'm only here till 10. So somebody give Rasai that message, okay? All right? I'm only here till 10. All right then, darling. Thank you so much for your call this morning. And that's it. That's Fishhead kicking it off this morning. Lots to discuss. And what's on your mind? What are you thinking? What are you sharing? Now, he may have kicked off somebody's agriculture. You know, he may have kicked off somebody's idea to say, right, it's time for me to start growing some peas. you know, a little lettuce or something, things that I like. But it definitely, what are your thoughts this morning? So let me say grand rising to Persephone and each and every one of you that's joining me on the Facebook this morning. Grand rising to you all. And I'm glad to have you joining me on the Facebook this morning. Grand rising to you all. And I'm glad to have you on board. The time is 8:56 here in Antigua and Barbuda. Here to the

Let me send a shout out to you guys over there in Iowa this morning. You're locked into The Breakfast Show with me, Ali B. And again, this morning, it's time for you to give me a shout. Let me know what is on your mind. How are you feeling on this Tuesday? A tricky Tuesday. Well, what are you choosing to do today? I'd love to hear from you as well. As I said, Fishhead has kicked it off. And as I say, somebody let Rasai know that we don't go on till 11, all right? So he can't sit back and wait until the very last minute, all right, in order to be able to get his point or his views across. So I'd love to hear what's going on in your mind, in your world, and what do you want to share this morning? So give me a call on 462-1100. In between time and the meantime, because you know what I'm going to do if you don't want to talk,

That's right, locked in with me, Ali B, on 97.1 FM, and this is such a powerful song. You know, I really do feel that people really took away from its real true meaning, and you got to look out for each other. When you see changes in an individual, you know, for all of our mental health, we need to look out for each other more. Not everybody's treading the same road that you are. Not everybody's experiencing the things that you are going through, and so we all react differently to how things, and sometimes we take things on, whether we show it through drug use or alcohol or an other negative, might be seen as negative behavior or an overindulgence. But whatever, we need to be looking out for each other. It could be a colleague at work, it could be a family member, it could be just a friend. All I'm saying is sometimes we need to look out for each other. Grand Rising to you as well, Barrymore. He says, when Rasai comes on, it's like he can't hush and let you say what you are saying. He like to go on and on like a ever-ready battery. He need to listen sometimes. Even me. Even I do, Barrymore. Locked in with me and Ali B on 97.1 FM. The time is 9 o'clock. Going on to 9:01 here in Antigua and Barbuda. Thank you for that, Barrymore. That's right. Some of our strongest looking sisters and kings, honestly, they need just check on them. Ask them if they're okay. Be direct. No sugarcoating. Just ask them directly how they're feeling. You're locked in with me on 97.1 FM on this beautiful Tuesday.

sending out a grand rising and a good morning to you as well, Ken. How you feeling this morning, babe? Locked in on 97.1 FM with me, Ali B. As I said, phone lines are open. Give me a call so you can air your views. Share what's on your mind. You may even have something that may, you know, make a difference to somebody else this morning. Sometimes it's not about us. Sometimes it should be about other people. And just thinking how you and what you're saying, your comments, how they impact people. And not everybody's strong. Honestly, not everybody is strong. Not everybody can take certain things. And especially when you have such a high respect or care or love for someone and you're not getting the response, the feeling, you know, honestly, it makes a big difference. It really, really does. So sometimes, you know, it really does pay to just look out for someone today, you know, outside of yourself. I'm just saying, hey. And if you're wondering what I'm scratching, mosquitoes, mosquitoes.

Tell you what, let's see this morning, Barrymore, if Rasai does call in this morning. Because, you know, he's a young man that has a lot on his mind. But this is a show that you can call, no judgment, 462-1100 or 779-4041. And you can also WhatsApp on 779-4041 as well. And let me say good morning to Auntie Sbrugu. Good morning as well. And if it's your birthday, happy birthday. All right? Happy, happy birthday. Not trying to take the job away from Yoko D. But if it is your birthday, happy birthday. And if it's your anniversary, a happy anniversary to you as well. Have an amazing day. All right? You're locked in with me, Ali B, on 97.1 FM. And I'm telling you to calm.

That's right, Fishhead. I do love to dance. Listen, we've got one life to lead, and this is not a dress rehearsal. 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Locked in with me, Ali B on 97.1 FM. We're going to take a break. When we come back, the phones are yours.

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7: 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The time is 9:13. As we go into the social buzz again and continuing your discussion on what's on your mind this morning, you can give me a call on 462-1100. That's a normal number. Or you can call me on 779-4041. Or you can also WhatsApp me on 779-4041 as well. Now, Barrymore says they need to limit their opinions and let someone else get a chance. And totally fine, sweetheart. But you see what happens as well. People say they want to get a chance to call and they don't call. So there's a whole heap of silence. And then I've got to play music because you don't want to hear my view because it's about your view. Daisy says, Allison, could you please repeat the new program lineup? I missed it. Well, basically, sweetheart, all I do know is that Mondays, I'm here from 8 till 11. Tuesdays, Wednesdays, and Fridays, I'm now here from 8 till 10. All right. So that's 8 till 10. And so you've got different lineups coming up from 10 till 12. Laurie, that's all I really know. So I can't say anything that I don't know. It's basically what it is. So that's the lineup. So basically, 8 till 10, Tuesdays and Wednesdays, and Fridays are normal 8 till 10, okay? And Mondays is 8 till 11 on The Breakfast Show, all right? So, phone lines are open. Give me a call if you're brave. I think you've got to be brave to call in. I really do. I think you've got to be brave. Got some kahunas in order to be able to air and share what's definitely on your mind. You understand? And it's not, you know, people like Fishhead and Rasai and something. It's not easy to put your thoughts and opinions out there. And sometimes some people care about the reception or how it's received. And some people don't. Some people are like, you know what, suck it up, buttercup, you know, because that's how I feel. However, this is a show where you get a chance to say what's on your mind. And then we'll have a conversation. I'm not going to leave you hanging. All right, we can talk. We can share. We can discuss. And I will help thrash out whatever is on your mind. You know, and sometimes there's nothing to thrash out. It's just your opinion. It's what you're feeling or thinking and stating. But we just sometimes have to be careful about stating things or just saying something. Just because you say something doesn't make it fact. Okay, just because it's said, it doesn't make it fact. So we sometimes are cautious into what's being said. But with that being said, you're free to call in. You are definitely free to call in. And Barrymore, stop beating up on Rasai, all right? He does let other people have a chance, most definitely. And so does Fishhead. And look at that. Look at this right now, Barrymore. Phone lines are open. 462-1100 and 779-4041. We have the WhatsApp, 779-4041, and the Facebooky. And look, no one is saying anything. No one's calling. They're not running my phone down. You understand? They're not. So again, sometimes I give people more leeway because they're the ones that are actually talking. And if you wanted to, now we've got two phone lines, Barrymore. We've got two. And so that way we're able to have like three ways. A menage a trois. Nice, eh? So, yes. So, with that being said, I'm going to play this because no one's talking right now, Barrymore, unless you want to talk. Locked in with me, Ali B on 97.1 FM. The time is 9:16. If you don't, I'll let the music do it for you.

0: Now, this morning, I've got some news for you. I've definitely got some news for you. And I just can't believe it. Now, you know, in a historically and even culturally, you know, we try, as black people, we try not to kill ourselves, right? So we don't go, I'm not saying we don't, I don't know many people that go bungee jumping or flying, you know, coming out of aeroplanes. Climbing on cliffs without any support, you know, that kind of stuff. Or even cliff climbing. I'm just saying, you know what I'm saying? Or putting themselves into dangerous situations. So I'm watching on the old YouTube, right? I'm watching this thing and these people going camping, all right? And I think, you know what? Social media has a lot. Has a lot to be blamed for, is what I'm going to say. Because you've got these people putting themselves into, I'd say, technically dangerous situations, right? Camping alone in a van, in a bush, in a woods or something, and then you're hearing sound. Listen, one video I saw, this woman emerged from nowhere in the dark, in the forest, and had a piece of wood. Right, and they're swinging this piece of wood at these two campers. Well, obviously the two campers ran. Again, some of these things are being done for follows, likes, clicks, monetary value, and I get it. But is it ever really worth your life? Is it ever really worth your life? Now, I am sure that this news coming out of the UK that I'm going to share with you this morning, a man killed. Listen to this. Man killed in a tiger attack. Wonder where? Is it Africa? Is it China, India? You know where tigers are kept? Now, the man who was killed by a tiger after entering its enclosure at a wildlife park has been identified as William Chapman, the BBC understands. Okay. Now, before we even go into the story, what would possess you? You're going to the zoo, right? There's children, there's people, there's mums and dads and all kinds of people there. You go to the zoo to go look at the animals. I don't know about you, but I've been to zoos, right? And I've never, ever, ever said to myself, oh, I want to get in there with a polar bear. Oh, I think, what would it be like if I just go and grab the lion's mane? Do you think that gorilla looks like a coddly teddy bear? Hello! Hello! These animals weren't created in domesticated circumstances. They were brought in from the wild. But I digress. Let's move on. Now, Chapman, that's William Chapman, entered the enclosure at Yorkshire Wildlife Park near Doncaster shortly after 1:30. That's in the afternoon. Bright daylight. Oh my gosh, that people must be traumatized after this. Anyway. And this was on, it was Saturday, so it was a weekend. Now definitely people are going to be traumatized. And was pronounced dead at the scene. Now, an eyewitness described seeing him wearing headphones and pacing around near the enclosure before he went in and was attacked. What did he expect? What did he expect? To pet it? Groom it? Did he think it was going to lie down and let it rub its belly? Oh dear. He said he went in and he was attacked. Like simple, straight in and done. Police confirmed he was visiting the park on his own. Well, he had to be. No one would have. Anybody would have been with him would have said, you're crazy. Come on, no, you can't do that. A force spokesman said the family was aware and was being supported by specialist officers. The park was evacuated after the incident and remains closed as the investigation continues. Now look at that. Individuals are now suffering because they can't go to the zoo. You're dead because you can't hear. As my grandmother used to say, if you can't hear, you'll feel. But this is dotish. This is dotish. Yes, Barry Hall says black people don't do them things. And he says only white people do them things. Exactamundo. You understand? That's why us as black folk, we're not very good at horror movies. Without us being the victors at the end. You understand where I'm coming from? Okay. And this camping stuff. And now don't get me wrong, I would love to go camping. I'd love it. I would love to go and live in a van. Yes, and travel around the country and absorb and, you know, observe and, you know, really get into. But hell to the no. If You need to watch these camping, and it has a thing like a says terrifying experience, you know. But in this terrifying experience, these people keep going and they hear noises, and you know, they're like, what's that? What's that? Oh my God, that sounds like a person. Now, one woman, she went camping one night, yeah, and she thought a man, again, white folk, she thought a man was trying to get into her camper van, right? Right, she thought a guy was trying to get into her camper van, yeah? So she said she got a pee-pew, you know what I mean? And she sat there and she was quiet. Yeah, she was quiet. There was no dog. Hey, listen, Frenna. You know what was outside of her camper? Two bears. Two bears. And they were actually trying to open the door of her vehicle, because you can see all the scratch marks and the hair and everything. Yo, do you know what she said after? Do you know what this woman said after? As God is my witness. Hear the woman. Oh, I'm much comfortabler feeling that it was a bear than it was a human. Can you imagine? She was more comfortable thinking that it's a bear. Two bears, by the way, trying to get into a camper van rather than a man. I don't know about you, but I think I would have dealt with the man. Hey, Fishhead, what's up?
1: Hey.
0: I just got honestly. Listen, I think, you know what it is? I think, right, that white folks should have been the slaves. No disrespect. White folks would have been the slaves. And then if we would have then been experiencing what it's like to kill ourselves. How dumb. You understand? I just don't. Do they have a death wish? Do they listen to this guy? Listen. Can you listen to this?
1: I don't know what they're making
0: over. Brethren. Listen.
1: You ever see them? You ever see them out there talk about them out to cheat and them out to this and that kind of foolishness?
0: Well, I've heard of that. Yes. And I mean, I've actually heard of people marrying. I think, didn't a woman marry her dog or some poop like that?
1: Yeah.
0: Some kind of, you know.
1: I hear her. Must see when somebody married to themselves. That's something foolish.
0: Hello. Listen, you go to a zoo to observe animals. Observe, all right? If you're lucky and you make contact with the zoo, you might even get a chance to go in on it early and help, or maybe look at, you know, the maintenance of the animal. So maybe feeding, medication, bathing, whatever. But you're telling me, what black person, that's what I'm asking, what black person would go to a zoo to go and jump in with a tiger? You know what, in all of the YouTube-y stuff that I'm watching, when it comes to things like this, I'm always sitting there saying, please don't be black, please don't be black, please don't be black. And then lo and behold, yes, I celebrate, because then it's not. We're not that foolish. The man was killed by a tiger. What did he think was going to happen? What did he think was going to happen? Lunch? Give me a break.
1: He was going to go in and sit down and told them we're going to reason.
0: Yeah. That's what happened. The tiger. The tiger reasoned. That's what happened. The tiger reasoned.
1: Reason with him. Reason with him.
0: And reason with him. No disrespect. Reason with him. Good.
1: No disrespect. But a reality. What?
0: But this is for someone to go in there and do what? To get likes. To get followers. Go on.
1: Seth, let me tell you something. That about black people, right?
0: Mm-hmm.
1: Black people are so afraid of the unseen. I would say the unseen, afraid of what. Look, if you're in a place with all black people, and one somebody get up and beat one in everybody has gone too.
0: Look at that.
1: Then I know where you're going from now.
0: Mm-mm. But I'm gonna run.
1: You take off and the cold behind you. And while up on the way around, they ask you, where you run from?
0: No, I'm telling you, you know what? As I said, I've been watching camping.
1: Hold on now. Let me tell you. And if a white man begin to run, they will say, turn up and look, we'll see where you run from. And then when you look at that, they turn and knock you. We're gone.
0: Yeah, because
1: me remember when I was on the corner with straight and them out there. The man only have a get up and take off now. Everybody gone.
0: Look at that. But you see, certain folks in our society like to inquire, you know, they like to look, what is that? Yeah. What's going on over there? And that's why they end up being called Karen. Or, yeah, Karen and Karina's. Yes, yes, yes. Some people don't. Yeah, F-A and F-O. Yes, F-A, Fafo, Fafo. You've heard of Fafo, right? Fafo. Yeah. Well, that's what happened to this guy, all right? He Fafo'd with a tiger. He faffoed with a tiger.
1: I'll be a meal for a tiger.
0: Well, he ended up being a meal. I don't even know if he was a full course. You understand? He looked a little stringy myself, but I'm just wondering. Because I just don't get it. Why would you put yourself in that kind of position? You understand? You know, honestly, as I said, I've been watching like a lot of camping and camper stuff. Now, there's one woman. She's black. I have been watching her as well. She's of Jamaican parentage, but lives in New York. And she too has been camping. I haven't been fully watching her because sometimes it seems a little silly. But I'm just thinking, what will people do or what won't people do to get likes and followings? As I'm saying, this social media is putting, I mean, one guy, I was watching this morning, one guy, I can't remember what he called himself, but he's currently in Korea in jail. Black guy from America. He's in Korea in jail because he thought it would be such a bright idea to go to Korea, certain parts of the world, and behave and misbehave. Yeah. And misbehave. No, when I say misbehave, actually be disrespectful to their culture. Be disrespectful to their historical icons. You understand where I'm coming from?
1: Yeah.
0: Well, this man.
1: Ideology.
0: Yes, this man. This man faffoed. He faffoed. And even though the Korean, is it South Korean? Not Korean? Well, even though the Korean police told him, don't do this, don't do that. You know, the man continued. And continued. He faffoed.
1: You know, Americans generally have no respect for nobody else.
0: Well, he's actually he actually looks Ethiopian or Eritrean or something like that. He is African American, but he's more, you know, he's a more of a Ethiopian looking guy. Yeah, you'll see me if you check out on Facebook, you know, on the old YouTube. But I'm just wondering, you are now arrested. You are now in jail. For what? Yeah. No one can like you in prison. You understand? No one can like you in prison. Now, Barrymore says, I saw last week where the guy had his two sons, eight and 11, climbing one high mountain, and one of the kids was crying. They should have called CPS on him, Barrymore. They should have called CPS on his little behind. Don't get me wrong. Children should be exposed to different experiences and things like that. But there are safety areas. You don't have to take them on a mountain. You could take them in England, you have these centers where they've got climbing centers. So you don't have to go on a real mountain, yeah? You can take them inside like a gym and climb and have all the safety gear, yeah? I'm just saying, CPS, you know.
1: Yeah.
0: Okay, there's a story. Well, it's not a story. It's a real case. USA, black woman. Because actually, I was listening to the news, right? And I was saying, don't be black. And I was listening to the story. What is there some banging going on behind you, love? What are you doing? Tell her.
1: Okay, good.
0: Because I can hear it.
1: Okay, tell her what.
0: You're going to call back? Okay, no problem, doll. I don't know what he's doing. He's banging away there, love. You know, he's banging away. I'm not sure what's going on. We'll end that so he can carry on banging away. So, I'm listening to this story and it's like, news, mother leaves children for 3-day vacation. You know, and I'm that's a white woman. That's me. Oh, that's a white woman. That's got to be a white woman. I can't think of anybody else that will leave their children for 3 days. Then I looked. Black as the day is night. There she is, weaving everything. They pulled her off the... She went on a boat. She went on a cruise. Left her children by themselves. One was either months or toddler. Toddler, that no one was over the age of 15 or anything like that. Can you imagine? Can you imagine? Now, not only I hope that weekend was something she looked forward to and enjoyed, because I think it's the last one. I do. I think it's going to be the last one for a very long time. And I think she's going to be on a permanent vacation from her children too. I think that's going to be a permanent vacation from her children. I just don't get it. I just don't get it. What is going on in our world? Are we more, oh gosh, girl? And again, the old YouTube, I mean, it's an absolute peripheral of information, all right? That, as I said, there's a lot of people doing this, you know, going into tigers or lions or some. Oh, have you seen the safari videos lately? Have you seen the safari videos? You know, you take a vacation, you go on safari, going to look at the animals in their habitats, you know, do a little David Attenborough. And lo and behold, you want to act and behave like you know more than the guides. So many individuals feel it. And you know what it is as well? A lot of them are photographers. Yeah, photographers. Wanting the best, the only, the most close-up experience they can possibly have. And some of the experiences are so close-up, that was it. It was closed. Their eyes were closed permanently. How can you tell the guy that you know more about the hippos than they do? When that man's telling you move from the hippo and you're just like, no, it's not that dangerous. Next thing you know, the hippo come and take you up through your midsection and toss you. Now, what I'm glad at the end is when they say that the guide was not charged because they did the best they could with the individual that they had. Yeah. Yeah. I'm telling you. Austin, what's up with the name change? Oh, Daisy, did you have to ask? I was asking what that was going on as well. Austin Sheppy Shepherd? I'm not sure. Austin, you know, I wasn't sure. Austin Martin, Austin, I don't even know where he would have chosen that name from. I don't know who gave it to him, or was he just chose that himself. He said, that's my name though, Austin, just thinking I should start using it now that it fits my age. Does it? Or does it just make you seem old? I'm just saying. Just swiftly, let me just mind my business. All right there, Fish Egghead. I'm just going to mind my business. I'm not getting involved, all right? You do you, boo-boo. You do you. If you feel the name suits you now in your age. Was it an old sound? Oh, no, no. You're going there again, Alison. You're going there again. I'll tell you what, folks. Let's take a break. Oh, no. You know what? Maybe not. I want you to just take a listen to this. That's right, locked in with me, Ali B on 97.1 FM. As an air and share some of my views. Wow. But do we have that kind of death wish as black folk? Locked in with me, Ali B on 97.1 FM. Here we go. Yeah.

0: We have a caller on the line. Hello, good morning.
1: Good morning, Alison. How are you?
0: I am well. How are you doing?
1: I'm good. I'm calling All Saints Police Station for a few days now, actually, and no one is picking up the phone. So I want to know if we have a problem. I'm living in Buckley's.
0: Okay.
1: And they changed the number or what. So I would like someone to at least, you know, send the number, the new number.
0: Okay, so that's All Saints Police Station.
1: Yes. Go ahead.
0: No. I think I had it. But I'm gonna check while you're talking.
1: I have it, but the one I'm calling, I'm not getting any answer.
0: Oh wow! You know what? What's the time? It could be breakfast time, love.
1: Breakfast. So there's only one person would be working then.
0: Hello, love. No. Because you. You know, you called. Listen. Now, I'm always arguing that there shouldn't be people, police officers, working in reception and answering phones because they should be out on the road. However, that doesn't say that there should not be staffing and manning all the telephone lines and the police station itself. So your question is quite legitimate. Very legitimate. You understand? Yeah. So I'm just checking as well. Let me just see, because I was wondering if I had it saved in my phone, and let me just check, because it's all on the social media as well. But you're right, you know, when you're calling, you should be getting an answer at least. Even here we go, All Saints Police Station, and I'm taking it that you are calling. Let me just get the number up here. Call 4601000.
1: 462, right?
0: I've got 4601000.
1: 4601000.
0: Yeah, you can try that. All right, because that's saying that it's All Saints Police Station. All right, so let me
1: I'll
0: just
1: call you back in case. But I want to say something also.
0: Of course, go on.
1: Like a few weeks ago, a friend of mine had like a breaking in. People was on the veranda trying to get in, and you know she had end up calling All Saints. They answer the phone, say they will be coming, and after she called Liberta, and you know Liberta station was there before even the All Saints people never come in until in the morning, you know.
0: Shut up.
1: I don't understand what's going on. I know my prime minister is trying his best to get things in order, but I don't know what's going on. Another thing, Alison, Buckley Road, you know, it's in a horrible condition.
0: It's got worse, hasn't it?
1: Worse. And not only that, it's now about, I think it's 4 or 5 years since we're having a water problem in Buckley. Thank God I have a pump. So, you know, but I am speaking for other people at least, you know.
0: Right.
1: And we don't know what's going on in Buckley's. And I would like the Prime Minister, I heard him mention after the election that he's going to hold these politics petition responsible for after the election. They don't go back in their consistency. To talk with the people to see what's going on. And we need to do that. Because after election, it's like a few of them, they will go around and, you know, thing. But in Buckley's, I don't know. I haven't seen the minister. We don't know what's going on. The road is in horrible condition. And I would like him to pass through and, you know, try and get something done. Because not just don't wait till election time.
0: Yeah.
1: And then, you know.
0: Exactly.
1: I'm very upset about it, and I'm not other people are upset, but
0: almost
1: some
0: definitely
1: need to talk.
0: Yeah.
1: You know, but I don't have any fridge in my mouth, and they need to do, you know, don't just want us to vote, and after election, you know, you don't hear nothing else from them, you don't see them, nothing, you know.
0: I hear you, Queen. But you're right, from Buckley Line all the way into Roman Hill, all the way up into Sweets, going up onto Roman Hill, the roads are
1: terrible. They've been digging up the road, they've been there for months now,
0: isn't it?
1: Yeah. They promised when the pipes finished run, they were going to fix the road. Now the pipe has finished run now a few months ago. And nothing. I would like the Prime Minister, to send somebody, you know, to look at the road.
0: That would be appreciated. No, most definitely. Yeah. Most definitely. Listen, Kweetsi, give that number a call. I will keep checking for you as well.
1: You said 462.
0: I said 460-1000.
1: Okay, I think it's that I call, but I'll let you know, okay?
0: All right, but I've got some more. Hold on. I've got some more. 460-1000. I've got 460-1078.
1: Okay, I'll try that one.
0: Try that one, and I've got a couple more to give you as well, all right?
1: Okay, but I don't have a pen on my head all, you know, so.
0: But don't worry, darling. Just call me back.
1: I'll try 460-1078.
0: Okay, no problem. And if anything,
1: okay,
0: call back.
1: You.
0: All right,
1: then,
0: darling. Bye. You too,
1: okay,
0: baby. Bye for now. You're locked in with me, Ali B, on 97.1 FM. Barrymore says the most important would fly on a plane is for hours. This friend asking me to go to Africa, 16 hours trip. I told him, not me. I'd go, Barrymore. I'd go. Barrymore says, excuse the word important. I don't know where that came from. What do you mean you don't know where that came from? What's important? What's important? Or did you mean impotent? You're locked in with me, Ali B, on 97.1 FM.
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0: Officer, officer, I need help. 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
1: Hiding your business? 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
1: Boss, let me ask you something. 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
6: And welcome back to 97.1 FM as we come to the closing few minutes of the Social Buzz. Phone lines are still open, 462 1100. And you can also call me on 779 4041. Now, Barry Moss, before the break, I wasn't sure if he was talking about being important or being impotent. But he says, I meant the longest I would fly on a plane is 4 hours. Four hours. And can't wait to come during... To come dong from up day, and I cannot sleep on a plane. Well, I'm glad that you can't wait to come dong day from up day. All right, well, I guess that means you're coming home. So, keeping it locked on 97.1 FM, give me a call. It's time for me to say goodbye, but I'll be back with you tomorrow morning. And I believe tomorrow we have PRO for ABEC, that's the Antigua and Barbuda Electoral Commission. Come in and join us. That's right, and Mrs. Alessa Graham, she's going to be joining us tomorrow morning, giving us some updates on what's going on, what's been happening since the election. That's right. And of course, I've got you and me around the 9 o'clock bells with the Social Buzz, where we can continue our conversations. Now, can someone let Rasai know for me, please? We're an hour short and a dollar change on our dollar change this morning. We're going to be an hour short today, hour short tomorrow, and into the future. All right. So, just let somebody please let Rasai know, because he's going to call up. And then he's going to like, where's Alan? No. All right. But he's probably with Beresford. Beresford is the horse that I ride. He's a lovely old nag. Definitely a lovely old nag. But I want to say thank you to each and every one of you this morning for joining us. Joining me on 97.1 FM. And we still haven't heard Daisy from Austin. Oh, it does say that. Does it fit you now? I like Egghead. I think that will continually fit you for the rest of your life. Thank you, Marva. She says, have a great day. And the same to you as well, my darling. Have an amazing day, and definitely keep it locked on 97.1 FM. And right now, you know, hold on. Hello. Good morning.
7: Good morning, Seth.
6: Gary Fishhead.
7: Seth.
6: Yes.
7: My dad disturb you. What?
6: No.
7: My dad do my little thing.
6: What you do? What were you doing? What were you banging away at?
7: Oh, no, I was putting on a strip on the door.
6: So you were fixing a door. Okay, then. All right.
7: This strip around the door.
6: Mm-hmm.
7: That people can't have from outside and look in. Yeah, you know, he left that seam.
6: Okay, I get you. So you put a little privacy. Yeah. And also the insects can't come flying in and stuff like that
7: right.
6: Good.
7: I mean, I will put a mask on the mosquito and I'm going to come in and kind of.
6: I can only imagine. Any gap. And the mosquitoes are going to be in there.
7: Any gap.
6: You understand? So what are we going to talk about tomorrow, mate?
7: Hey, wherever you want to talk about me, get touch now.
6: Okay. Let's see. Because you know what? No, any topic you can think of, I can chat about. How that? How's that? Okay, then. Let's work out.
7: But here, need to like have a contact and talk more about the waterways. And water harvesting.
6: Well, yeah, we can talk about that tomorrow. That's not a problem.
7: Water harvesting is very important to Antigua.
6: Most definitely.
7: Without water, we can't go no food.
6: That is true. That is definitely.
7: So let's concentrate on that.
6: That's not a problem. We can listen. I'm willing.
7: And anything that comes up. You know, the days are before us, and we never know which way it may go.
6: We never know. And I'm asking God to grant us grace for another sunrise tomorrow.
7: Yeah, right.
6: Most wonderful. Definitely.
7: I'm a wonderful.
6: You too.
7: I'm a wonderful day, Queen Seth.
6: And you too, King Fishhead. Have a blessed day, all right?
7: Everybody.
6: And exactly. And to everybody else as well. I want to thank Fishhead, and I want to thank each and every one of you for joining us on 97.1 FM. Today's going to be an amazing day. It's going to be a good day. It's going to be a great day. Barrymore says, talk about medicine. Talk about anything you want tomorrow, Barrymore. Feel free. Don't worry about it. And don't touch this dial. We'll be back tomorrow from 8 till 10.
8: Let's begin now.

Good morning, good morning, good morning, Antigua Barbuda. How are you doing this morning? It's Morning Vibes. Yes, you're listening to Morning Vibes with Laurie B. And let me tell you, we have a packed program for you today. Yes, we do. We have a lot of information for you. We have special guests here in the studio with me, and we are gonna make you enjoy your morning. You know, in the mornings you take your child to school, you take the wife to school, you take the husband, well, some women take their husband to school, but to work, not school. But it's kind of rushy and busy, and then you have the traffic and all of that, and then I'm at work now. You want to quiet down, you want to get into a more mellow, a more simple, a more relaxed environment, and that's where we comes in. We're giving you the vibes. We basically telling you, hey, this is Morning Vibes. We're going to relax you. We're going to keep you entertained, informed, and let you know exactly how it feels to get rid of all the hustle and bustle of 7 o'clock to 8 o'clock. Okay? So, basically, this is what the program is geared for, to get you relaxed, entertain you, inform you, and also makes you feel like, yeah, this is the station I want to be listening to. All right, we're going to get the ball rolling this morning. I used to dance and spin to this one. It never gets old. It's Chalice. Yes, my favorite guy, Chalice. And he's going to come in and start the show with Nightmare Party.

0: A few moments later.
1: We live in a world full of hypocrites where people secretly wish for your failure but smile in front of you. I used to fear losing people, but now I fear losing my time. Life is too short to waste on the wrong people, so I never let anyone bring me down.

0: Yes, you're listening to Morning Vibes, and it's your host here, Laurie B. Yes, your girl is here with you on Morning Vibes, giving you the vibes. Yeah, that was Not You by Claudette Peters. I always like to listen to that song. It's a very nice song, you know? And we try to keep it clean. We try to keep it simple, informative, and that kind of thing. And speaking of information, we have... I really... have a problem calling this man's name, the last name, since it's African. But he has a lot of good messages, especially for married people, young people, people with disabilities, people with problems in life, peer pressure. And he's very good. I think he's a very wise man. And his name is Sir Edmund. It's spelled E-D-M-U-N-D. Sir Edmund Okoriwe. Okay, I think that is how it's spelled. Maybe the Africans are out there listening and they could probably pronounce the last name if I spelled it wrong. But, you know, most African names is very hard for us to pronounce it without twisting our tongue or biting our lips and that kind of thing. But I like the name, you know, I like the African name. So we're going to give a listen to Edmund Okoriwe and see what he has to say this morning.
1: Now, in this part two, we will discuss the danger of envy in detail. So don't blink. Some people do not hate you because you hurt them. They hate you because your rising reminds them of the courage they never had, the patience they never kept, the work they never finished.
0: Look here.
1: Envy doesn't ask for bread. It asks that your mouth be empty. It doesn't say, teach me how you built this. It says, why should you be the one who built it? A man enslaved by envy will abandon his own field just to count another man's harvest. He will forget his calling to monitor your progress. He will trade his future for constant comparison. And that is how destiny is wasted, not by failure, but by resentment.

0: Good morning, good morning. Welcome back. And you're listening to Morning Vibes with your host, Laurie B. And I have some special guests in the studio this morning. They took this special, they took time to come on out and spend some time with me. And as the song says, awake the youths, my sleeping country. And, oh Lord, we have, as adults, we have our role to play. And as parents, we too have our role to play in our children's lives. And I find in our society today, the youth is not just out of control. I don't know what else to say. But there are also children in our schools and in our lives that see these things happening and they want to make a change, but they can't do it on their own. They need our help. And even the principals of these schools, they need our help. And when I say help, we're talking about the government, we're talking about the neighborhood, we're talking about the wider Caribbean. We have problems with our youth. Something is definitely wrong. And I just want to say, I want to thank my guests for coming today. Miss Lorna Richardson from the Clear Hall Secondary School. She took her time to come today to share her thoughts and opinion and ideas, and I'll be asking her and along with her head boy and head girl some questions concerning their role in Clear Hall Secondary. We don't hear much about Clear Hall Secondary these days, but they're going to tell us a lot because I think they celebrated their 55 anniversary. You're old and still going strong. And I'm saying that we have a lot of valedictorians and a lot of students coming out of Clear Hall Secondary School that we can be proud of, and the other schools as well too, because I have two valedictorians in my house, so I know what it's like to want education, to need it, to grab it. And I don't see why our youths are not doing that, especially our young men. That is why I asked for the head boy to be here this morning, because the young men, I find, or maybe he could shed some light on that. But first, let me introduce, we have Miss Lorna Richardson, the principal of Clear Hall Secondary School. Welcome.
1: Thank you.
0: And also we have the head girl, Danica Felto. Yes, I spelled that right.
2: Yes, that's right.
0: Okay. And we also have the head boy, Jelani Barnett.
3: Yes, that's correct.
0: Look, when I met Barnett, right, he wanted to come on the station. He's like, you have something to tell me?
3: Yes.
0: Okay, welcome guys, and it's a pleasure to have you here on ZDK Morning Vibes. So let's vibes this morning. First of all, let's start out with Miss Richardson. You are the principal of the Clear Hall Secondary School. We want to know, could you tell us when Clear Hall School started? Because most people wouldn't remember or know. So tell us when they started.
1: Good morning, everyone, and thank you very much, Miss Bramble, for having me here. Clear Hall Secondary School, and I dare say the finest learning institution in Antigua and Barbuda,
3: the best,
1: started in 1971, September the 8th, 1971.
0: Oh, you got that date right, boy.
1: Yes.
0: Okay, go ahead.
1: Yeah, and so on the 8th of September, 2026, we celebrated 55 years.
0: No.
1: And we are in the celebration mode up to now.
0: Oh, good, good. Right. And do you remember who was the principal when they started first?
1: In 1971, our first principal was Mr. Edgar Davis.
0: And who came after that?
1: Mr. Vincent Benjamin.
0: Okay.
1: Followed by the female Mrs. Gertrude Spencer.
0: And now, how long now have you been? Because I have been to your office before. So, and how long have you been the principal at the school?
1: Well, I took up principalship in April of 2023.
0: Oh, lovely.
1: So I've been there for 3 years.
0: Two and a half?
1: Well, almost 3 years.
0: Almost three years.
1: But no. Before that, I was a teacher at Clay Hall from since 2005.
0: Okay, cool.
1: Yeah, so I'm no stranger to Clay Hall Secondary School.
0: That's great, that's great. So tell me, Madam Principal, what are the experiences? What are some of the good experiences? Let's talk about the good. We don't want to bring the bad now. Let's talk about some of the good. Why are you laughing? What are some of the good experiences you've had at Clay Hall? I know you have to have some.
1: I have a lot.
0: Yes, give us two.
1: Okay. Well, being a principal, or just being an educator in general, one of the most memorable moments you'll have dealing with children is when you see them in society being productive citizens. When you see them, you know, especially if there were challenges before, as they're coming up, and you know, you see that change. And so the first thing I would talk about is the change I've seen in some students who were challenging, or maybe who people would look at and think that, oh boy, what will happen to this child? Because, you know, it might seem back then that you didn't see the positive, but then when you see that change, the students, they turn, and I've seen it in more than one, they turn around to be productive members of society. And so you go to business places and you see them and you're like, oh my goodness, yeah. Thank God I, you know, I stuck with you. Thank God I didn't give up. Thank God I encouraged you.
0: Yeah, that must have been a good experience, huh?
1: Yes, it was. Also, you know, when as a school, we participate in different activities, extracurricular, even academic, and we shine. When we win, yes, but of course, even when we don't win, but we shine and we do our best. Those are memorable moments, and those are positive experiences that encourage me as a principal to keep on this path.
0: Okay, I'm going to ask you a difficult question. Mm-hmm. Take your time. Don't get scared. Take your time. Think about it. Now you've seen the positive. And you've seen the positive children. You've seen them grow. You've seen them doing well outside there, and it makes you feel good. What about the negative ones? When you see them there and you know, okay, he didn't finish school, and you see them, do you approach them? Do you say anything to them? Do they say anything to you?
1: Of course. As a teacher, you never forget students. Good. And so even those that maybe didn't take the path that you thought or hoped that they would have taken, I have seen them maybe too often than I would like. And so when I see them, of course I approach them, but before I approach them, they approach me. Because children too, they don't forget teachers most of the time.
0: I know.
1: And so they would see me and I would see them. And many times they've expressed regret. They've expressed the fact that they should have heeded the warnings, they should have taken the advice. And some of them, they're trying to do better, because it's never too late. And so they're trying to do better, even though they didn't make use of the opportunity when they were in school. At least, you know, it's never too late to learn, and they're learning.
0: Okay. And what about the aggressive ones? Now, as I say, take your time, because they have some real aggressive ones that you might encounter. Oh, she has the principal. She asked for my kiss, you know. Because I've been into offices, school offices, where I see students so aggressive, they want to actually hit the principal. Have you ever encountered anything like that?
1: Honestly, no. Okay. I've never had that experience, and I hope to God I never have it either.
0: I mean,
1: I've heard of it, but I personally have never had that experience. And honestly, I must say, the students I've encountered throughout my teaching career, and I started teaching since January of 1999.
0: Oh, okay.
1: So since teaching, I've never had an experience with students that are violent towards me. I've never had an experience where a student tried to hit me or even attempted, you know, made moves to hit me. I've never had that.
0: Okay, so then you would say you have the right approach. Because it takes two to make an argument, you know. And yes. I tell people that if you're a principal and you're going to build an argument, then the student is going to argue with you. He realized, okay, you're in my league, so I'm going to argue with you.
1: Well, I don't argue with children.
0: Good.
1: No.
0: Okay.
1: I don't argue with children.
0: All right, let's move on. Now, I have been in situations where, as I said, I've been into offices, school, to meet principals and principals of different schools. And I went to a particular school. I won't name the school, but I went to a particular school. And this young man is getting detention. And he has to fill out a form. Okay? And by filling out the form, that will enable him to know, well, you have detention on Saturday or whatever the case is. My dear, he asks the secretary for a pen. So the secretary asks him, you don't have a pen? I have a pen. I'm sure the people who come to see the principal has a pen, but he doesn't have a pen. So I want to know if you're really coming to school or not. It sounds funny, but it's true, and this is what happened. When I was raising my children, I check their bags before they leave in the morning and when they come home in the afternoon. Now that is not done. And I know they have some parents out there who get vexed with me and say, oh, me not time for all of that, me have to go work.
1: That's true.
0: And that is why our children are going astray, because you don't have the time. Mm-hmm. Yeah, I will search the bag, and if there's something in there that's not supposed to be in there, I am taking it out. You understand? And you're taking it back. Now you're not just taking it back, now you're taking it back with me.
1: Well, I used to do that as a parent as well when I was raising my daughter, because I have an adult daughter, and when she was going to school, that was my practice.
0: Yeah.
1: She couldn't bring anything home that I did not give to her.
0: Yeah, I find it strange. And even when they come home, they will say, I don't have no homework. Really? Okay, then I will ask them, you don't have no homework. Did you get notes today? Yeah, I'm going to get history notes today. Then that's homework.
1: Go read.
0: Exactly. Yes. And I find that we are not a reading public. I don't care who gets vexed with me. We are not. The more you pick up a book and read, the more your children follow you. I have a grandson, and I'm telling you, his mother reads a lot. Yeah. You understand? And he will pick up something and write. He can't write. He's only four. Yeah. But he will pick up something and read.
1: Yeah, I can attest to that as well.
0: Yeah.
1: Because I used to read a lot. My daughter, she likes to read. Up to now, as an adult, she reads a lot. She always on her Kindle and always reading.
0: And I know, and what parents don't understand, that what we do, our children follow. Mm-hmm. And it makes it look as if we're doing the right thing. When we don't do the right thing, it looks good to them.
1: True.
0: I don't know if it's the devil at play or what, but when we do the right thing, it's a headache. You understand? But when we do the wrong things, oh yeah, continue. Yeah, true. Mommy. Yeah, daddy, continue. Yeah. But we really need to not just talk, but address these topics, because I'm sure parents out there can say, yes, I can relate to that. I check my child's bag. I check his school books. If he doesn't have homework, and I can't see a child coming home in these days without homework. If you have notes, that's homework. Study your notes.
1: Yeah.
0: I remember when I used to go school back in the day, because I'm really old school. Back in the day, they used to give us notes, and they never tell us when they're giving us exam or tests. When I go into class, they say, tests. We say, okay, well, we're done ready for that. You understand? But it's not like that. They come home, they go onto the computer, and that's another thing. The computer, the technology, yes. And all of that. Yes. They go onto these things, and then at the end of the day, they lapse. Mm-hmm. Okay? And I'm going to give you a joke about my daughter. I have a daughter. She was told, and I know if any of the teachers are listening, they can attest to that. She got 10 subjects. She took 2 in 4th form and so the rest in 5th form. Now, the teacher meet me and tell me, if your daughter don't come to school, she was probably going to, you know, she's getting older, and they call this thing peer pressure. I don't know what kind of peer pressure. I used to beat her when she misbehaved, but I don't know if that is peer pressure. Because you have to tell me as a principal, what is peer pressure, by the way, before I even continue.
1: Well, I mean, personally, I never experienced peer pressure
0: going
1: to school. But from what the young people tell me, peer pressure, you know, they want to fit in, and so they feel that they have to accept whatever their peers tell them to do and follow their peers, because if not, they're not going to fit in, or they're not going to seem cool. Right? Mm-hmm. So that's how they describe peer pressure.
0: Well, Madam Principal, I'm telling you, this peer pressure thing, I don't even know a thing about it. I just went to school. I wanted what the teacher had in their head. I wanted to apply it when I finished from school to live my life. And that is exactly what I wanted. I didn't want no friend, no company. I didn't want to smoke. I didn't want to drink and all of that. But it's different these
1: totally
0: days.
1: Totally different generation we're facing.
0: Yeah. Totally different, and not because we got a different type of upbringing or training or schooling, it can't apply now, yeah. Right? And they're saying also that the children that are going to school are 18 and 20 and 19, they're almost as old as their teachers. So they don't, maybe the level of respect is not there. I don't know.
1: Well, I don't think it has so much to do with age, because even the little ones coming in from first form, sometimes you're surprised of the language and the behavior and the attitude. So you have to look at them and like, wait, how old are you? You know, and then when they're like, oh, miss, I'm 10 or I'm 12, I'm like, but you're a baby. Your baby, how you can speak that kind of language? Your baby, wow. You know. So okay, it's not the age.
0: As I say, it has to do with the home. The home is where the key, where it starts.
1: And number then, one.
0: Mm-hmm, that's where it starts. And if we don't do, because they have parents holding on 3-4 jobs. Well, I don't know if they do 4 jobs, but I know 2-3 jobs.
1: Yes.
0: And then you holding down that amount of work, you don't have the time. So how do you monitor your child? Mm-hmm. You understand? We're talking about the economic part of it now, where you have to provide for your child. Maybe some parents are paying rent, mm-hmm. and maybe some parents have certain bills to pay. Mm-hmm. Maybe they have a creditor, and they have to make sure that creditor gets paid and all of these things. And then it becomes stressful. So you don't have the time. So when you come home, you're tired. You don't have time to be monitoring children. So
1: admittedly, that's the society we're in right now,
0: and that's
1: where the home is basically putting a lot of responsibility that should be on the home. They're putting it on the school.
0: Oh, wow.
1: And school is supposed to be mommy, daddy, lawyer, doctor, Indian chief. You know, and even though as a learning institution or learning community, we embrace that. We want to help the children. But I mean, it's too much on the schools.
0: Yeah, sure.
1: Every meeting I have with parents, I tell them, if it's one thing, if you know Miss Richardson, you'll know the word partnership. And it has to be a partnership. The home has to do their part, the school, and then if we all do our part and then we combine, we collaborate, we'll make for a better society.
0: That's true. Now, Delani, I see you're getting restless. You have your 2 cents to add. I want to ask you a question.
3: Sure, no problem.
0: When the principal tell you you're going to be head girl, how did you...
1: Head boy, sorry.
0: Correct me, yes. Head boy. How did you feel? What kind of feeling came over you?
3: Well, actually, it wasn't her that told me I wanted it to be head boy myself. I went up to her and asked if I could be head boy, because it's my last year of high school and I wanted to went out on a big note. Mm. Instead of just leaving like a normal, regular student, I want to be remembered as someone.
0: What's wrong with that?
3: You know, I wanted to be remembered as someone, you know, learning and strong in school, you know, be something great, you know, have a great time in school, as you know, there's a lot more other students behind me from fourth to first form. I want to leave a big note, show that they can do it themselves. It's not as hard as it sounds, because, you know, a lot of students like this year, oh, it's very hard, it's a lot of work to do. It's, so far, I'm doing great, it's not bad. I actually love the responsibility of being a leader in the school. I'm taking it strong, you know, come school, share what I've learned, you know, and such and such. It's great things.
0: Okay. Now, Delani, I'm sure you have experienced a lot of obstacles.
3: Yeah.
0: Right? Because with head girl come... Oh, boy, I keep saying head girl. She keeps looking at me. Like, you're not going to let me talk? Okay. It comes with a lot of responsibility. And I know... there must be a time when you say, Lord, this thing is hard. These kids are hard to deal with.
3: I will be honest. Yeah, you do have the unruly ones that want to listen. So I just said, I'm just going to send it to Richie and Dunn. Okay. I'm not dealing with it.
0: Enough said. Okay. So what are your duties as a head boy?
3: Well, so far, my first duty is to monitor the prefects and keep a checklist on if they are at school or monitoring their classroom. And what would me and the head girl would be doing is go around the school and check how the classes are doing, make sure everything is going all right, be there to help out the teachers, take off less strain, you know. And if we can, give a little pointers on how they can do better in their schoolwork and such.
0: Okay. Now, you're the head boy, and in the mornings, what are your routines? What are your regular routine, and how do you see? Do you see it as a challenge?
3: Not really. Just something to get used to now. Because since I've had the badge, it's just simple things. You know, go to school, get everything together, and make sure I'm on top. You know, okay. Try not to procrastinate and make things pile up on me.
0: All right, Danica, you're over there in the corner.
2: Hi.
0: Hi, how are you doing?
2: I'm good.
0: Okay, great. I know you have your 2 cents to add. Yes, you are the head girl. Well, you're so short. How do you deal with the students?
2: Well, it's a challenge most times, because as Jelani would have mentioned, they have some unruly ones, but it's all about patience. Yes. I try my best to have patience, be understanding, just listen to them.
0: I'll just tell them, I'm a business just don't deal with that.
3: just like that.
2: Sometimes.
0: Okay, so what are your duties as a head girl? Is it different than
2: as head boys? No, it's not different. We work together. Okay. Yes.
0: And
2: whatever we do, we work together, mm-hmm. Ensure that the students are in order, they're well behaved, they follow the school rules, they do what they're supposed to do, mm-hmm. Basically.
0: Okay, now with all of that being said, what about you? Are you doing what you're supposed to do? Are you doing well in your schoolwork? And is it a challenge to have that role and still be looking about yourself?
2: It's challenging sometimes. Mm-hmm. I'm a fifth form student, so I have SBAs, assignments, tests, mm-hmm. that I have to prepare and study for. So it can be challenging, but it's all about balance, you know?
0: Okay. What about you, yeah. Jelani?
3: Yes.
0: What about you? Are you a student or a B student or?
3: To be honest with you, I've made sure to always be in the top 3 of my class.
0: Oh,
3: nothing
0: nice.
3: Less, always the best. Striving for excellence, as Mitch Ritten would say. So it's not hard. So far, I won't lie, there have been SBAs that have piled up, but you know, I've managed to get them done.
0: I mean, your mama listening, right?
3: I know she's listening. But I would have tried my best to get them done to the best of my ability, especially on weekend time. I'll take a time, get them done, and then I go about my day, relax and chill and such for it.
0: All right. You're listening to Morning Vibes. This is Laurie B on ZDK Radio. We're going to take a short pause for a cause, and we'll be right back.
3: That was amazing.
1: Oh my

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9: Hi, we're back. This is Laurie B on ZDK, and I have with me Miss Lorna Richardson. She's a principal of the Clare Hall Secondary School right there in Cassada Gardens. And we have the head boy, Jelani Barnett, yes, and the head girl, Danica Felto. Now, Danica, I'm going to point this question also to Jelani. What would you like to see happen to you at your school in a positive way? There must be something that you want to happen in a positive way, not just for the students who are doing well, but also for the students who are not doing well.
10: Well, I would love for the students to come together and promote each other. Like a little rivalry in terms of schoolwork and such, what boost each other instead of saying, oh, you did terrible on that, and you know, starting to make you feel bad and you don't want to hide the grades. And you know, instead of like me and my friends, we have little rivalries and who's gonna be coming first, second, or third, and such, what, you know, boost each other's confidence, help each other when it comes to homework, SBAs, and such.
9: Okay, you know, that works. That works, because I'm going to be honest with you. When I was leaving the particular school, the same school that I told you the young man didn't have a pen, there was also some children in the office who were arguing, probably speaking indecent language after school, and the teachers asked that they come report to the office in the morning. So I said to them, well, why y'all didn't complain? Why y'all didn't argue and cuss one another about who get better grades and who come first and who come second? If a teacher hear you saying you get, you come first, or you get 80% mark or 90% mark, they would never stop and send you to the office. They would just pass you. Ain't it?
10: That is true.
9: Exactly. So argue about your schoolwork, they will just pass you. Okay?
10: Yeah.
9: They won't be sending you to the office. Now, Miss Felto, Danica, what about you? What would you see, what would you like to see happen in a positive way at your school?
11: Well, basically, what Jelani said, we could... All the youths need is encouragement, positive encouragement. Once you give a positive remark or something that could uplift them to do better in schoolwork, that could help them. And that's all.
9: But let me ask you, okay, having said that, how, Madam Principal, how do we approach that to get those positive vibes out there to these children? How do we approach that? Because let me tell you, we can ask for help from the government, we can ask for help from the Ministry of Education, but what can we do to implement these things?
12: Well, internally within Clay Hall Secondary School, what we try to do on a daily basis is to encourage kindness, not just saying it. Over the summer, what we started with is a mural. And so down at the bathroom section at Clay Hall Secondary School, we put up a mural depicting kindness, and, you know, we encourage the children to practice that kindness that they see. We encourage children all the time to support each other, help each other, avoid bullying. We hate bullying, we speak against bullying, and we take very strong measures to ensure that bullying doesn't take place. Of course, I'm not saying bullying doesn't take place at Clay Hall School, but I mean, once it happens, we try our best to deal with it and ensure that we take steps to eradicate it.
9: Okay. Do you have a guidance counselor?
12: We have two guidance counselors.
9: Okay.
12: And so they play a very big role in, you know, creating the culture that we're trying to create at Clay Hall Secondary School, one of, yes, personal responsibility, but a positive culture, a wholesome culture, a culture that, you know, students, when they come, they want to be there, they feel like they belong, they feel encouraged, and they feel like they're part of something that is positive.
9: Right.
12: And so our counselors play a very great role in that. They are very strategic, I guess I would say, in terms of plans and programs that they put in place to help deal with children and to encourage students.
9: Okay. Now, with these guidance counselors, I would personally like them to come, well, you along with them to come, maybe one or so, you don't have to be two, to come back and share some views and see how we can educate the public and seek some sort of help. Because let me tell you, we can, as I say, we can talk from now until tomorrow or till the end of the year, but if we don't put things in place, and if we don't target the students that need our help, you understand, it's going to affect the school, not just today, but for tomorrow. Because I have been to schools where children don't have no lunch money. You understand? And a guide, they will go to a guidance counselor. And the guidance counselor, did you eat this morning? Did you have breakfast or whatever? And they say, no. And I say, how come you didn't? Because mommy don't have no money. You understand? Or daddy left in a hurry or whatever. And they will say, okay, here is $10. Go and have a lunch. You understand? That is us doing something, making a difference. But we don't do it. Remember, mark you, we're not supposed to do it every day. But at least we are stretching forth a hand. And also, these guidance counselors, they have gone through every day different students who are going through bad periods in their life. I personally, I don't know what you think about it, but I think when you're going to school, boyfriend and girlfriend should be out the door.
12: Of course.
9: But I don't think you should be concentrating on that, because that alone is a distraction.
12: Distraction.
9: And I know a lot. I see you nodding your head. Okay, I'm going to bring you in. Have you ever... Okay, Danica.
12: Well, hold on there, Ms. Bramble. Uh-huh. You know, in the tangible things that we do at Clay Hall Secondary School, when you talk about, you know, persons coming to school hungry, because we know if you're hungry, you can't learn.
9: Right.
12: And so when you have different challenges at home, we know you can't learn. So what we have put in place is a breakfast program that every morning we feed students. Mm-hmm. You know, we solicit support from business places in and around the community and outside. And thank you, I mean, hearty thank you to so many business places that continually support Clay Hall Secondary School. I can't make a public service announcement now, but they know who they are, and we are so grateful. Also, we have a decryption program.
9: Right.
12: That's a program with social services, some persons from welfare, and they work with the school, and they target troubled children. And every week they come and they put different activities together to basically steer them in a positive direction.
9: Yeah, that is one way of helping. That is one way of curbing and helping the situation. But the meat of it, the part where the child does not want school. Well, I want to ask you, Ms. Richardson, why a child don't want school? Is it because they're in the wrong crowd? Are they have a school in Antigua where they train them not to want school? You tell me, why is it?
12: I mean, I can't say I know exactly what it is, but I think an idea would be, a lot of students, they're having personal problems, and the personal problems impact the school. And so they might, with all the struggles they are coming to school with, school just seem like an added burden to their already overburdened life. And so they're just like, oh, all this homework, all these rules, and they're already frustrated coming from home. And so it's just like another rule to follow. Jelani, I mean, that's one take I have on it.
9: Jelani,
10: I would have something to say for it.
9: Yeah.
10: You could give a proper example. Mm-hmm. You would have some students coming from like a bad environment and such food.
9: Mm-hmm.
10: I'll maybe see something happen to them over the weekend, and you would have to come to school like early in the morning, get up, get yourself ready, reach out the door before your parents start an argument or something. Then you'll be at school and you might run to a schoolmate that's probably teasing you for fun.
9: No.
10: But you're not taking it serious. You're taking it very seriously, and it provokes you. You go to class with that bad mindset, and maybe a teacher is already frustrated as well.
9: Yeah.
10: And she decided to just slap a test on the class.
9: Oh.
10: And building up and
9: pressure.
10: Such for, you know?
9: You're talking about peer pressure. I already have pressure coming in, and you're giving me pressure inside.
10: Yeah, and it's another test and another test. And sometimes the class is just unruly, and you're getting punishment for something you didn't do. So it just adds up, and as people start getting frustrated to come to school and whatever.
9: Ms. Richardson, I'm listening to these kids, right? And I'm listening to you, and I've never gone through these things at school. So some people obviously say, but you didn't go to school then.
12: Yeah,
9: because that's a lot. That's a real lot.
12: Yeah, admittedly, students, they do go through a lot. Honestly, admittedly. And so the role of our counselors, they're very, very important in schools to help these children. Yeah, we as teachers, we help them as much as we can. But when you have that training specifically to target certain behaviors and know how to deal with it, it is very, very beneficial right now because it's needed.
9: Okay, after our break at 11, I want to talk about the bullying, right? Because we have to find a way, we have to talk about it and see what ways we can come up to help these children who are being bullied. Because I know there are children who are going to school. They want to go the straighter now, right? But for some unknown reason, they're being teased.
12: Mm-hmm.
9: Right? They're being bullied. They're being told, you're soft. And this and that. And I know that the teachers and principals who tell children to stay in your lane. You understand? And staying in your lane means stay with the straight and narrow way.
12: Yeah.
9: And I find the kids, why they ever really rambled, you know, you don't find that. I find the kids are so this difficult. What is bad about badness that attract these kids? And listen. I have listened to songs from these artists that they listen to, and they don't listen to the positive songs that these artists sing.
12: Mm-hmm.
9: And they do sing Mavado, Vibes Cartel, all these people, they sing positive songs. The children don't play that. They play the other songs.
12: Yeah.
9: And I can't believe that. You understand? And I want us to look at this bullying, because it's very common in the schools.
12: Very
9: and most common. And most of this is one of the causes that leads children astray. All right, we're going to take a break just now to get some words from our sponsors, but we're going to come back, and when we do come back after the break, we're going to talk about the bullying, right, and what we can do or what can happen in terms of having a solution, trying to see if we can find solutions to these problems that these kids are going through, because they're really going through a lot and it's not easy. I'm telling you, I know there are children right now who are going through a lot, and if their parents are listening, they probably have talked to their parents about it. I know kids who go to their parents and say, I don't like that school because so-and-so is interfering with me and so-and-so is happening. And the parents say, well, go to the principal and then and so-and-so is happening. And the parents say, well, go to the principal and then we'll go to the office and see what we can do. And some parents just write it off. They

0: because they are trained in that area and they know exactly what these kids are facing and what they can what they go through on a day-to-day basis. So we're going to take a break, yeah, and we'll be right back.
1: That sounds a lot better.
2: Does that mean I'm not gonna die?
1: Not as far as I can see. But I am gonna recommend some bed rest. You need to take it easy for a while.
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1: Excellent, because you really can't recover properly if you're stressing over finances.
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3: Hello?
4: Who you? You are not my neighbor.
3: Oh, what? He moved. I'm Stuart.
4: Oh, hi. I'm Beatrice.
3: I know. He told me all about you. He said not to lend you anything.
4: I didn't come to borrow anything. I just came to sign you up for our neighborhood watch.
3: This is actually a great idea.
4: Yes. And by agreeing, you're agreeing to a membership fee of $20.
3: At least it's not a lot.
4: How much things I can get from Narcos with this?
3: What?
4: Do you know how many things I can get for the neighborhood

0: Yes, yes, yes, yes, yes. You're listening to Morning Vibes. I'm Laurie B on ZDK 97.1 FM. And with me, I have the principal of the Clare Hall Secondary School. We want to thank them for taking their time to come to ZDK and share their views and talk to us about their school and also how to we can come up with solutions and ways in which we can help our youth, especially those who don't want school and those who are pressuring kids in school to not want school. And also we have Danica Felto. She is the head girl and the head boy, Jelani Barnett. I think he makes a good head boy, you know.
1: Thank you very much.
0: What's her name? Danica, you are more kind of shy. How do you manage to be head girl with those kids?
2: It's a lot, but as I said, patience.
0: Okay, now you say patience. Do you think they have? Do you think they show you patience? They show you patience?
2: No.
0: Nope.
2: None.
0: So tell us, how do you apply your patience if they don't show you any patience?
2: Because
0: they walk off, leave, ain't it?
2: Huh?
0: They just walk off, leave, ain't it?
1: Sometimes. Sometimes that happens.
0: Okay. Now, we're back. And as I said to you, bullying, that is so prevalent in schools. And it's not easy. Jelani, you're a boy. And most bullying happens with male.
1: Yeah.
0: Okay. And I don't know if it's true, but I'm told that in schools, boys have a segment. You have the good, you have the bad, and you have the really bad.
1: Yeah, that is true. Yeah. On the tip of the iceberg.
0: I have never seen anything like this. So tell me, Jelani, have you encountered the bad and the really bad? Because the good, we don't need to talk about them. They're going to follow your instructions. So tell us your encounters with these students, and what do you do in situations where you're faced with somebody bullying somebody else?
1: Well, before I had gotten head boy, I would have, you know, been bullied myself when I came to high
0: what?
1: School. Yeah, I have. Did first form. I was quite small back then. And, you know, I felt how it felt to be bullied and such forth. I've seen people when they get bullied, is typically the unruly kids who are, have built a lifestyle around being badness and all that. And when they see you now with a pure joyness, they don't want to see that, to be honest. They don't want to see it, so they want to kick you out of it. They try to bully you, take your money or something, you know. And I've met bad and really bad students. I typically do avoid those ones. Yeah, I'm not
0: you. But let me ask you, but have you, how do you get away? How did you get away from them?
1: Well, I mostly, like if they call my name and they're joking, I usually just smile and turn away, to be honest. I don't give them the point of day anything. Because usually when you give a reaction, it sparks a fire, basically. This is just like a group of fire. I just want to get a reaction out to somebody. Until if they do know, they start smiling and realize they get into you and they continue. But they do it in a way that some of the times they get away by, you know, like they're bullying you and they're talking to you. And like if they do trick questions, so with a bad effect if you answer it the way they don't want you to answer it. So they're asking a question with the intention of making fun of you, and typically they do it to me a lot. Well, not a lot nowadays, basically. They do it to others. I've seen they do it to others. I've try my best to just avoid. And I'm saying, sometimes I would say, if it gets to a point, I'm saying, y'all really taking that as a joke? Y'all, is that so funny nowadays? Y'all making fun? And they continue. Sometimes they'll stop, you know. But to be honest, even though you do have the bad students, they're not all bad if you think about it. Because they're very talented in schoolwork, they just prefer not to do it.
0: Okay. I've talked to a young man who was being bullied, and he said every time this young man comes up to him and say something, he will look him straight dead in the eye right? I was told that bullies don't like you look them straight in the face, right? It's a signal to them that you're not afraid of them.
1: It is quite
0: and
1: true.
0: And it goes on to the next level, okay, which you have to be prepared for, because if you're going to look a bully in the eye and tell them, look, I'm not afraid of you, then what comes next? You have to be prepared for it. Oh, my
1: Well, you know.
0: My Delaney, my technician is very young. You've been bullied there. I can see you've been bullied because he just did something. Oh, gosh. It's a pity this is not TV.
1: Well, speaking about it, because your parents would have told you if you're being bullied, defend yourself.
0: Right, right.
1: But that's back in the days. No. You're defending yourself.
0: Well,
1: it gets worse. So you fight the one person, the person come back with three more persons, and it keeps doubling on you, and you have to be watching your back going home. So I'm just saying, defending yourself, if you really know you could fight, I don't advise it. Try to get yourself out of that responsibility.
0: Well, I'm
1: going to
0: give you a joke. I don't know if I'm guilty. Miss Richardson, tell me if I am. As a parent. But my two daughters got into a fight. And I said to them, did you win?
1: Yeah, let's be asking if you win the fights and such for it.
0: No, I said, did you win? They said, yes, mommy, we're not gonna lose. I said, okay, so I got the belt and I beat them.
1: Yeah.
0: I said, you won, but you're still getting blown. You're not supposed to be fighting in school.
1: But at least you win, though. You went up on a good note.
0: You didn't go. That's a coward, you know. But we are not implying that the kids should fight. But back in the day, the discipline was different. If you meet somebody on the road and you disrespect them, and they will beat you. Mm. Nowadays, you tell kids, what, beat who? And they say all sorts of things and they want.
3: Yep.
0: Boy, you're lucky if you don't see Armageddon come out.
1: Well, there's one thing I do find unfair is where you're grown up, you were told to be manageable, respectful to others. And I myself, I deeply do despise this, is where you would pass an adult and you would say, good morning, good afternoon, or good night. Mm-hmm. And he just look at you straight in your face and walk away.
0: Yeah, we're talking.
1: It really just gets annoying.
0: Yeah.
1: And you're the same adult that's going to go and say, the youths of this generation are not being manageable or respected. Because nowadays, you know, you have youths, they're well manageable. They're trying to be the nicest, and you're just gonna ignore them, push them off. That's gonna leave a little sting, to be honest.
0: No, I'm gonna tell you this. I went into an office one time to do business, and I was having a good morning, and everybody was sitting down, and I said, good morning, everybody.
1: No one said good morning.
2: No one answered.
0: Somebody would be like, oh, she did a good morning.
1: Exactly. Yeah. So just even like a sting, you don't want
0: to
1: say anything.
0: On, but I said to them, I said, good morning, everybody, louder. And everybody said, good morning.
3: I tend to do that as well.
0: Oh, gosh.
3: When I go in, I demand that you answer.
0: So, yeah, me too. And yeah. I find it starts with us, our parents, and the public out there. We don't have that level of respect anymore. Mm-hmm. Even to the elderly people you see on the road. I will pass and say, good morning. And I remember I passed a woman and said, good morning. She's an elderly woman, you know? And the woman looked like, on me like, what are you talking about?
1: I'm seeing
3: change in
0: even
3: society.
0: Change.
2: Even when you're going to the shop or anything, you see people on their gallery sitting down, you pass and you
0: good
2: see
0: morning.
2: Good morning, good afternoon. You know. Nobody's responding.
0: So then you see why our children behave the way they do.
1: Yeah.
0: Now, Danica, what about you? Have you been bullied at school?
2: Yes, I have been bullied.
0: And you survive?
2: Yes. I'm still here.
0: Okay.
2: People bully me about any little thing. They tell me my head is too big.
0: I don't find that.
2: My forehead is too big.
0: I think
2: any little
0: smart.
2: Thing that
1: any
2: they can
1: thing
2: nitpick,
1: they can find it, they try to
2: they,
1: pick
2: to
1: it.
2: Get a reaction out of you, they would do it.
0: Okay. And how do you deal with that?
2: I tend to ignore it. I don't pay no mind.
0: You love a lot. You really have a lot of patience, boy. Miss Patience.
2: Well, when you have younger siblings,
0: okay,
2: you have to have patience.
0: That's true. Okay, Miss Richardson, we are on the topic now of bullying, and I know they have been to your office. How do you deal with three guys bullying another boy and three girls bullying another girl? How do you deal with that?
3: Well, I worked very closely with the guidance counselors. Last academic year, we started putting plans and programs in place to eradicate bullying. The first one was putting up the mural, because we want a physical depiction of what kindness should look like. And so we encourage children to be kind to each other. The counselors as well, they bring in different resource persons to talk to students about bullying. We work with parents as well, because the partnership is important. We can't do it alone. So we would, students that we're having difficulties with, bullies, we basically, you know, work closely with their parents. Because if we do something and the parents are not on board, it's not going to work. And that seemingly is the cause for a lot of problems that we're having, because that partnership is not there, or the partnership is not sustained. And so we tend to seemingly go over the same things. But for bullying, we have a program going right now. We call it Decryption. It's not just for bullying. It's basically teaching positive values to our young people, especially the troubled one, but the not so troubled one too, because we want to keep them on the right path. And so when students come to my office and they're like, Ms. Richardson, you know, so-and-so bullying me, we always investigate, talk to the students, find out why they do what they do. Sometimes they don't even have a reason. They're following friends. They want to fit in. And so even at home, the environment that they're coming from, that also contribute to how they behave and how they treat other students. And so we just try our best to counsel them. If they have to go up to the youth intervention department that offer more help, we send them up there as well.
0: And there's a youth intervention?
3: Yes, that's up behind youth, former youth skill.
0: Oh, yes.
3: So there's a program there, and the officers there try to help the school with troubled children. And so we basically send a message to parents as well that we're not going to tolerate bullying. We speak about it at our PTA, at our parent-teachers meeting. We ask for help from other persons in society, people who we know that have influence and can, you know, effect some kind of change. So we try our best to do our part. We try our best to be supportive, even to the bullies, show them love, because a lot of them, they need love, they need affection. And as, you know, Danica said, be patient. Try to listen to them, because sometimes they just need a listening ear. And we have seen some, you know, positive results, some by will and honestly some by force. But you know, we have seen some positive results.
0: Let's stick with the will, not the force. Because we're talking about kids. Now how often do you have parents teachers meeting? Because we're looking at ways that we can reach the parents
3: as a school, once termly, but individual parents throughout the academic year. So depending on what is happening, parents will be called in. If something is happening with your child, you'll be called in for a parent meeting, a parent-teachers meeting. But as a whole school, we have it once every term.
0: Would having a parents-teachers meeting and finding, this is like how your school is coming up with all these programs and these plans and putting things in place and implementing things. Would a fortnightly meeting for parents be feasible, so that you can target certain areas and see what the parents are doing at home to help the kids?
3: It would be feasible, but parents, honestly, they just don't have the time.
0: Oh dear.
3: I mean, you spoke earlier about people having 2, 3, 4, 5 jobs. And the reality of our situation, you know, as a society, people don't have the time. So even coming to the one meeting is a struggle for some persons. Because realistically, for some parents, they're really trying to raise children on their own, especially mothers. A lot of absentee fathers around the place.
0: Oh dear. Let's not talk about that.
3: All that contribute to the bullying, because we have a lot of angry children out there. And they're angry because their parents are basically abandoned them.
0: Yes, that's why we see a lot of them on the road.
3: Yes.
0: On the streets, and parents are not basically owning up to their responsibilities, and yep. it's mostly the men. I don't know what kind of young men are we raising in our societies. We're not raising good future husbands, good good future entrepreneurs and all these things yeah. when we have fathers and know they have children and they just abandon them and leave them up, and then the mother now has to be mother and father to their children. And I'm telling you, I'm talking from experience. Sometimes you have to be mothers and fathers. So your children, you do a good job.
3: Yes.
0: But then at the same time, if it's more than one child, you're not Miss Perfect.
3: Yeah.
0: Or you're not Mr. Perfect. Because I'm going to tell you this. I was talking to some people, and a lady was saying she was shocked. And you know, before time, mothers used to take the fathers to court. Okay? And there was this gentleman standing in the line with the women. So she said, hold on. So the woman said, what is man doing standing in the line? He said, I'm collecting child support. What? It's happening in our societies. Mm-hmm. And I am sure the lawyers and the judge will contest to that mm-hmm. it's happening. They will give the women money to look after the children mm-hmm. and they do what they like with it. You understand? So what the fathers realize now that the children are not being looked after how mm-hmm. they're supposed to.
3: Yeah.
0: So they take them to court, take the child, and I look after my child. I don't have to give you nothing. You understand? Yes. And this is what happening now. Men are now standing up in the line in court.
3: Now, of course, we applaud men standing up to look after their children because it is so rare.
0: Yes. And some of them can afford it, you know. Mm-hmm. And most of them that can afford it don't look after their children.
3: Yeah, that's
0: you understand?
3: Sad.
0: Don't look after for whatever reasons. Mm-hmm. And I'm telling you, it's becoming too popular now. You understand? And
3: it is.
0: It has been popular. It's worse now. Mm-hmm. And the children, they are not stupid.
3: Mm-hmm.
0: Right? They know when something is not right.
1: Yeah, they learn from a young age.
0: Yes, they know mm-hmm. as they grow up that this is my situation.
3: Mm-hmm.
0: And then they don't have anyone to talk to. That's where the guidance counselors come in.
3: Yeah.
0: Those guidance counselors in the schools don't know how important their role are in our children's life, because they can make a change. Mm-hmm. They can make a change. Mm-hmm. You understand?
3: Yeah.
0: I have been, as I said, I've been in so many offices these past days and before, where young girls have stomach pain and that kind of thing, and only to find out that they're doing what they're not supposed to be doing, and these men handle them badly, you understand? Mm-hmm. And then they're afraid to talk to their mother or their father and that kind of thing. Mm-hmm. So they seek refuge with the guidance counselor.
3: Yes.
0: And this is what is happening. And then we go back now to the bullying and the peer pressure. Let me tell you, it's not boys alone bullying, or girls too.
1: Nice.
0: Girls too, and they,
3: yes,
0: they and
3: girls
0: the girls
3: are relentless.
0: And they are worse.
3: Yeah, very relentless.
0: They are worse. They are more manly, especially the manly ones.
1: They like to hit.
0: I don't want to use the word, but the more manly ones.
3: Yeah.
0: And they will tell you, bully you in a way that you have to succumb to whatever they say.
3: Mm.
0: The nigga, shed some light on that. Have you ever really been? And have you ever encountered any situation where a girl is being bullied by some really manly girls in school?
2: Well, not really. I've only seen a girl being bullied by a mixture of boys and girls.
0: Oh.
2: Where they're basically pulling her down, tearing her down, making her feel bad about herself. Which I don't understand why.
0: You say you don't understand why. Then let me tell you, everything these kids do today have a reason.
1: It does.
0: Right? Have a reason. It's either she doesn't want to be in their group, or she doesn't want to associate with them, or they think that she thinks she's better than them. Because that also is a problem in schools.
3: Mm-hmm.
0: Now, when I went to school, I'm sure many Miss Richardson go to school. We people like Miss Richardson and myself, we just go to school together. Again, what the teacher have in their head,
3: yep.
0: And we just go in 7 o'clock,
3: yep.
0: 1:30, we are out.
3: And
0: I was laughed at. I wouldn't say that is bullying, because we don't adults.
3: Mm-hmm.
0: My friends that I used to go to school with say, oh, she, when 7 o'clock comes, she in school. When 1:30 comes, she's always in school. You understand? So
2: okay.
0: I don't have no time for nobody to bully me.
3: Mm-hmm.
0: I want to go home, go do my homework and do my chores and watch TV or do something, you know?
1: Yeah.
0: So nowadays, but it's like, I want to be in that crowd. I want to be in that there.
2: Times have changed. They want to fit in.
0: Fit in what? What are we fitting in?
1: Okay,
0: what
1: to be honest kids? With you.
3: Well, the young people understand that because I asked that too. What you want to fit in to?
0: What you want to fit into?
1: I guess it's because, like in class, you would have a group of people, they're laughing mm-hmm. and such for what. And I'm saying, I want to be in something like that, you know? Because I myself used to say that, oh, look what they're laughing with each other and joking. And I said I used having to want to be in there. They're having a good time. I'm saying, wait, they're doing it for a bad reason. Mm. So I'm saying, that's they my type cup of tea. That's not my cup of tea.
0: Oh,
1: so
0: boy.
1: Typically, you just say, I'm not involved.
0: I want to see the days come back where, because when I used to go to school, and my alma mater is Otters Comprehensive, I graduated from there.
3: Yeah, mine
0: and
3: as
0: the
3: well.
0: Boys, you okay?
3: Yes, I graduated from Otters Comprehensive.
0: And the boys used to pull out the chairs for the girls. Mm. And I'm sure if any student out there who is not in school and listening to this program will say, pull out chair for who? Yeah,
3: yep, that's the reaction you would get.
0: And if you come to school with your clothes, that time is James. Mm-hmm. I don't remember Miss James.
3: Yeah.
0: So, you know, I'm really old school.
3: Yeah.
0: She used to be the principal, and then you had Mr. Francis.
3: I was on the Mr. Francis.
0: Me too.
3: Yes.
0: Okay. They used to point to God, the young men, if they like you, they will pull your chairs out, and if your clothes is not iron and you're in that line with your clothes not, like Miss James will say, why are your clothes not iron? You don't have no current? Go on to the office and iron your clothes. You look like you just wake up.
3: Yeah,
0: you know,
3: yeah.
0: we had principles, we had rules, we had regulations and all. And I find the kids are not into prayer.
3: Yeah.
0: That's where you come in, Miss Richard.
3: Well, we still pray. They have to pray every morning at school.
0: Yeah. Every
3: morning.
0: Some schools, even some primary school, they don't teach prayer.
3: Yeah,
0: they
2: we have assemblies every Monday.
3: Yep, you have to pray. You have to pray and learn scriptures, quote the scriptures, sing songs. Yeah.
1: All in one, you know?
3: Yeah.
0: Mm-hmm. Well, I'm telling you, it was really, really good to hear yourself and Miss Richardson, yourself and your students, and we basically need to not just talk about it, as I say, but with the bullying. Before we conclude, what at Clear Hall School with the bullying, what measures or what programs, again, if you have said it before, let me know again, let the public know what you've put in place. And if a child is being bullied, you need to go to the office, tell his parents, and then go to the office and let the adults know, the people in charge, know exactly what is happening, because some of them are afraid to come to you and some of them are afraid to tell their parents.
3: Well, that's something the students here will tell you. I preach that a lot at the General Assembly.
1: A lot.
3: Every time I keep saying, you know, students need to come to school and feel comfortable, and if you're not comfortable, say something. I encourage them all the time. Don't just stay there and, you know, be there experiencing bullying and don't say anything. Say something, because if you don't tell us, we wouldn't know.
0: Nice.
3: Speak up. And once you speak up, we will protect you. We will do something about it.
0: Okay, so what measures have you put in place? They're going to speak up about it, but what have you now at the school put in place for bullying?
3: Well, as I said earlier, the guidance counselors, they're leading that charge.
0: Okay.
3: And so through collaboration, the guidance counselors, they're leading that charge. There's a program that they're working on. To ensure that when persons are being bullied, the steps that are taken, all right, this is what will happen, this first, this second, and so on. And of course, parents play an integral role, because once we learn of bullying, the person who is doing the bullying and the person who is being bullied, I mean, both parents are called in and we work together to try and solve that issue.
0: But Miss Richardson, I'm going to tell you, I have seen an instance where a child is actually bullying someone. The child parents is called in, that's the bully parents, and the innocent parent was called in for the innocent child, and I'm telling you, it was terrible.
3: We've
0: they have some parents don't
3: like
0: give
3: that.
0: Satisfaction.
3: Nope, and they're bullies themselves.
0: Oh, Lord Jesus.
3: Yeah.
0: So they don't, it was really terrible, and the principal did not come to a solution, because, wait, my child, and this and that, you know, the kind of thing.
3: We have those parents, unfortunately.
0: Oh, dear. But
3: But so, you don't give up. You just, you continue. You don't give up.
0: We have to nail this down. We really have to nail this down because it's affecting the kids who really want school. Mm-hmm. And if somebody's bullying a child, sometimes they don't want to go to school. You say, oh, I'm going to feel well.
3: And we've heard those cases. Yeah, when, you know, you inquire as to why a child is not coming and so on, then you learn that somebody is bullying them, somebody's making
0: something
3: them uncomfortable, yeah. And so the guidance counselors now, they're working on that to ensure that they, you know, look out for students. Parent coordinator, she too has been tasked with the responsibility if students are absent, follow up, find out what is happening. And that's how we can do something about it when we know.
0: Okay.
3: And that's what I keep saying, you have to speak up, because if I don't know, I can't do anything. But once I know, you rest assured something will be done.
0: Right. Danica, is there anything else you would like to add? We've spoken, just, well, we've covered a lot, the bullying and the school and what you want to see happen, and as a head girl, how you deal with situation, patience. Maybe you should bring that in and teach them how to be patient, because so am I. You understand? And I think it works. It takes two to make an argument. So is there anything else you would like to add?
2: Yes. When you feel like you're being pressured into doing anything, or somebody is bullying you, in that situation, what you can do to not get riled up, you can calm down, take a second, breathe in, breathe out, mm-hmm. and you try and find a teacher, mm-hmm. speak to the teacher about the issue, the problem, so that they can get the problem sorted out. Also, as a student leader, mm-hmm. what I can do, my part, what I can do to help yes. prevent or stop bullying is to create different groups, mm-hmm. social groups, because, you know, teenagers nowadays, we're socially online, we're actively
1: oh, yes.
2: online.
1: Actively online. Oh,
2: so yes. by having these different groups, we could share or express
0: that's
2: different positive encouragement, different uplifting quotes, something that could
1: give
2: just
1: a compliment to each other, you know
2: that could just uplift the person, because mm-hmm. all it takes for somebody to feel better or do better, have a good day, it's just by saying something positive. That's all.
1: It really does.
2: That's
1: help
2: all it
1: her.
2: Takes.
0: What about you, Jelani?
1: Well, as she was saying, I was planning on joining her and creating some small groups. It don't have to be big, because, you know, some people are scared of big crowds and are introverts. So we're going to have a little small group here and there if they want any assistance or have some pointers. Because, to be honest, they have students in school who are very shy and have yes. very big ideas that would help out the school, but they're just too afraid to speak. And, you know, I would like to be that person they can come to, and I will stand next to them as they give the ideas to teachers or whoever, and, you know, try my best to help out who I can.
0: Okay. Well, Jelani
1: yeah.
0: and Danica, it was a pleasure talking to you.
1: Thank you very much.
0: I learned
1: much.
0: A lot. I'm sure you get a lot out there.
2: It was a pleasure being here.
1: It was a pleasure.
0: And also Miss Richardson.
3: Yes.
0: She was shy to come, but she came.
1: I would love to come back out here again.
0: Yes. She looked at you like, me not coming here again.
1: Also, shout out to my auntie and my mommy. Love you all.
0: You see all that? He was ready.
1: They know who they are.
0: Yeah.
1: So when you see it, you shout out to them.
0: He was ready.
3: Maybe he wants a career in journalism.
0: But he has the voice that I was
3: yes,
0: telling him
3: he does. Yes.
0: And he's so bold. Mm.
1: To be honest, I don't find speaking out so hard. I just, it's quite, as long as you have confidence.
0: You have a deep voice. That's what
1: I don't find it hard to speak, so I just yes. speak what's yes. on my mind, you know?
3: Okay. A leader in the making.
0: All right, Mr. Richardson, this was really a pleasure having you, and we hope for you to come back again, and I'm sure the listening public enjoyed our little conversation.
3: Yes,
0: no matter
3: did.
0: How long or short it was. do come again, and I wish Clear Hall Secondary School all the best now and in the future, and also for Jelani and Danica, that you will be examples to other students out there who hopefully will follow your lead as leaders, good leaders, and keep on implementing ways to change your school, and not just the school, the society on a whole, children on a whole, that uplift them, because they really need to be uplifted. All right, thanks for coming.
3: And I just would like to say thank you for having me, and thank you for having my two student leaders.
0: Yes.
3: Also, I want to give a shout out to Clay Hall Secondary School.
1: The best school.
3: 55 years of changing lives.
2: Our
3: motto is striving for excellence, but our anniversary theme, the journey toward excellence continues.
0: Yes. Thank you
1: striving
0: for coming.
1: Striving for excellence, guys. That was amazing.
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0: You're listening to Morning Vibes, and we're back. We're back with the vibes. I hope you're feeling the vibes. And our time is coming up. Oh, we're running out of time, but you know what it is. When you're having fun, you run out of time, okay? But at the same time, I hope you enjoy the show. I enjoyed it myself. We were really vibing with Miss Richardson and her students, her head boy and head girl, and we had fun, real, really good fun. But time flies when you're having fun. So we are going to put these two music. You know, it's always good to hear from our fellas Burning Flames. We're going to bring them in, and hopefully you will enjoy the music and sit back and relax. This is Morning Vibes. Nice.

0: 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Remember, Jews is your happy place. Because I'm happy. Clap along
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0: Tuesday, October 13th, 2026. I'm your presenter, Otisa Ambrose. Here are today's top headlines. National health insurance targeted for 2028 and a 22-year sentence in Arthur James murder case. 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

We started work on a universal health coverage framework with national health insurance expected to play a key role in improving access to health care and reducing out-of-pocket medical expenses. Health Minister Michael Joseph says the program aims to ensure residents can access essential medical care services without facing financial hardship. A steering committee met Monday to advance preparations, including plans to review health care financing, benefits, legislation, and service delivery. The government is targeting completion of the program's design by the end of 2027, with implementation expected to begin in January 2028. In more news, Dennis Thomas rewards Antigua's top students. The Ministry of Education is expressing gratitude to businessman Dennis Thomas for sponsoring a gala dinner in honor of the 2026 Top 100 Grade 6 National Assessment students. The event was held on Sunday, October 11th at Dennis Beach Bar and Restaurant, following Thomas' offer in July to reward the students for their outstanding academic performance. The ministry commended Thomas for his generosity and commitment to education, while encouraging continued support from Corporate Antigua. Officials say such contributions help celebrate student excellence and invest

into the potential of the nation's young people. Now, continuing the national stories, Uroy Joseph has been sentenced to 22 years in prison for his role in the aftermath of the 2021 murder of Arthur James, whose burnt remains were discovered in bushes in Freetown. Joseph was convicted last month of being an accessory after the fact to murder. During the trial, he claimed he was threatened with death and forced to help move James' body after his cousin Zemir Ogaro allegedly struck the victim in the head with a pipe. However, the jury rejected his account and found him guilty. Both Zemir and Obasik Ogaro were initially charged alongside Joseph but died before the case went to trial. And in other developments, PM Brown accuses Parker of hypocrisy. Prime Minister, the Right Honourable Gaston Brown, has accused opposition Senator Malaika Parker of hypocrisy after she claimed some criminals used political connections to evade justice. In a Facebook post, Brown made a counter-allegations about Parker's alleged links to individuals involved in criminal activity, but provided no evidence to substantiate his claims. Parker made her remarks during Senate debate on the Firearms Amendment Bill 2026, alleging that some suspects are released shortly after being arrested because of political intervention. The allegations made by both sides have not been independently verified. And that was a look at the national stories. Now for news from around the region.

0: First, to Cuba. Cuba's worsening economic crisis is leaving residents struggling to access essential medicines, prompting community groups to step in as state pharmacy supplies dwindle. In Havana, volunteers distribute donated drugs free of charge while authorities prepare to allow privately operated pharmacies on the new economic reforms. Officials say only slightly more than one-third of medicines on the country's basic drug list are currently available. However, concerns remain over affordability as informal sellers charge prices that many pensioners cannot afford. And in a regional update, Jamaica and Guyana have signed a tourism cooperation agreement to boost investment, improve regional air connectivity, and develop multi-destination travel packages. The agreement was signed by tourism ministers Edmund Barlett and Suzanne Rodriguez during the Caribbean Tourism Organization's tourism conference in Georgetown. It covers hospitality training, sustainable tourism, investment promotion, and tourism resilience. Guyana recorded more than 453,000 visitor arrivals in 2025, with over 360,000 arrivals during the first 9 months for 2026. Both countries hope the partnership will strengthen regional tourism and create new economic opportunities for local communities and businesses. And that was a look at news from around the region. Now, here's a recap of today's top headlines. Health insurance targeted for 2028 and 22-year sentence in Arthur James murder case. The news was sponsored by Crystal Supermarket, and I have been your presenter, Otisa Ambrose. Stay tuned for the BBC update. Good afternoon.
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2: BBC News with Moira Alderson. 11 sailors are missing after a drone attack on cargo ships off the coast of Bulgaria. Two ships were hit, one of them Ukrainian-owned, the latest in a series of attacks near Bulgaria's territorial waters. Our Eastern Europe correspondent Nick Thorpe reports.
3: The two cargo ships struck by multiple drones early this morning in the Black Sea were just outside Bulgarian territorial waters. That's important because if this had happened just a few nautical miles to the west, Article 5 of the NATO treaty could have been triggered. It defines an armed attack on one member state as an attack on all. 11 crew members are missing in rough seas from the cargo ships, while others have been rescued. 12 crew died last week in a previous drone attack off Bulgaria.
2: The head of Britain's domestic security agency, MI5, has said it's devoting more resources to countering state threats than during the Cold War. In his annual threat assessment speech, Ken McCallum said Russia was currently Britain's main aggressor. He also said MI5 had caught terrorists seeking to exploit AI, including in drones. Here's our security correspondent, Frank Gardner.
4: Russia, he said, remained the number one aggressor, using encrypted messaging apps to recruit criminals to damage Western societies. Our adversaries, he said, were using polarizing algorithms to try to divide British society and turn us against one another. He talked of the need for societal and technological resilience, something that needed to involve the whole of society. MI5, said Sir Ken McCallum, now spent as much time on confronting threats from Russia, Iran, and China as it did on counter-terrorism.
2: Rwanda has signed a 10-year deal to host Africa's first Formula One race in more than three decades. The event, which will be called the African Grand Prix, will start in the early 2030s. Activists have previously accused Rwanda of investing in sport to distract from its human rights record, but the president of motorsport's governing body, Mohamed Bin Salem, called this a big moment.
5: The last Grand Prix was in Africa, was in South Africa, and it was many decades ago. And today, here in Rwanda, we are announcing the return of Formula One to this great continent. This is a moment of immense pride.
2: Houthi media say that there's been an attack on the Yemen oil company and its depot in the Yemeni capital, Sana'a. It comes after the Saudi-led coalition backing pro-government forces in Yemen ordered the evacuation of the facility ahead of a military operation. It's the latest escalation in the confrontation between the Houthis, who are supported by Iran, and Saudi Arabia. World News from the BBC. Reports from Germany say two more people have been arrested in connection with an attack on a Starlink base in neighbouring Poland. Starlink satellites are used by Ukraine for communication and targeting in the war against Russia. Warsaw had blamed Moscow for the attack on the Starlink station, which took place last month. The King and Queen of Spain have been welcomed by cheering crowds on a visit to Ceuta, the Spanish enclave in North Africa. It's the first visit there by a reigning monarch for nearly two decades. In July, 80,000 people swam into Ceuta from Morocco, more than 100 drowned. The royal couple will attend a ceremony to commemorate those who died. In Azerbaijan, girls wearing headscarves are now being refused entry to their schools. It's under a new law banning religious clothing, which has prompted serious protests outside some schools in the capital, Baku. Rehan Dimitri has this report.
6: Police in Azerbaijan said they have detained pupils after an attempt to set fire to a secondary school in Baku. On Monday, 37 people were arrested for protesting against new school uniform rules, Azerbaijan's interior ministry said, after children wearing headscarves were turned away from a number of schools in the capital. Videos on social media showed students chanting hijab, hijab. The rules, which were approved by the government last month, ban clothing in schools that contradict the principle of secularism in education.
2: Syrian government officials have visited the ancient city of Palmyra to assess the potential for turning its military airport into a new civilian airport, primarily to cater for tourism. Palmyra was once a major visitor attraction, but more recently faced the risk of destruction when it was captured by the Islamic State group during the civil war. Its location, deep in the Syrian desert, is still seen as dangerous. That's the latest world news from the BBC.
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9: Here's a look at the morning weather forecast for Antigua and Barbuda, valid from 8 a.m. today, Tuesday the 13th of October 2026, up to 8 a.m. tomorrow, Wednesday the 14th of October 2026. A general ridge pattern and stable lower atmospheric conditions will continue to restrict significant shower activity. Therefore, conditions today are expected to be partly cloudy with a 30% or a low chance of showers, and conditions for tonight will be partly cloudy with a 30% or a low chance of showers. The winds will be out of the east at 11 to 28 kilometers per hour or 7 to 17 miles per hour, and sea conditions will be 0.6 to 1.5 meters for 2 to 5 feet. The overnight minimum temperature for Antigua and Barbuda was 23 degrees Celsius or 73 degrees Fahrenheit. The forecast maximum temperature for Antigua and Barbuda for today is 33 degrees Celsius or 91 degrees Fahrenheit. The forecast minimum temperature for Antigua and Barbuda for tonight is 24 degrees Celsius or 75 degrees Fahrenheit. The sun will set today at 5:47 p.m. and rise tomorrow at 6:01 a.m. This is Patrice Edwards from the Antigua and Barbuda Meteorological Service at the VC Bird International Airport.
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10: Did you lose a loved one? 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Social Security pays a funeral grant in the form of a lump sum to a person who pays for the cost of the funeral of an insured person. Qualify, the insured person must have been entitled to sickness, maternity, invalidity, or contributory age benefit, or they must have contributed to the scheme in the 12 months prior to his or her death. The claim must be made within 6 months of death, supported by a death certificate and the appropriate receipts in the name of the claimant. For more information on the funeral grant, please contact the Social Security Office. The Antigua and Barbuda Social Security Board, growing to provide for you.
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Beyond the headlines, past the seven-day chatter, lies the real story. When an issue hits our nation, how does it affect your life, your pocket, and your peace of mind? Welcome to A Closer Look with Janice Samuel. We are moving past the complaining and venting, stripping away at the issues until we bring workable solutions to the fore. Legal rights, public safety, institutional reform, education, health and wellness, crime and justice, economic stability, and social security solvency. If it impacts your life, physically, financially, psychologically, or spiritually, we are putting it under the lens. 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It's time to take a closer look.

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1: Welcome, Antigua and Barbuda. Good afternoon to all our listeners joining us, wherever you may be right now tuning in. This is A Closer Look with me, Janice Samuel. And of course, a warm welcome is extended to all those tuning in from our beautiful neighboring islands, not forgetting my hometown, Montserrat, Antigua, Barbuda, St. Kitts, Nevis. Wherever you are in the region, and reaching further afield to all those listening in the diaspora, UK, Canada, and the US, welcome to another edition of A Closer Look. Now, yesterday we kicked off our brand new operational pillar for the week, which was Reclaim. And we were sitting down on the couch with author and mental health advocate Kimora Ward. We talked about how mental health is shaped by much more than just the mind, exploring the heavy realities exposed by COVID-19, breaking generational cycles, and the urgent need for consistent, dedicated support systems rather than just one-off awareness month programs. Today, we're gonna keep that momentum rolling, but we're gonna bring it straight, not just institutions, but we're going to bring it straight into our homes, into the classrooms, and our communities. Because if we're going to reclaim our mental peace and our emotional well-being, we have to look at how we raise, guide, and protect our children. So what does it mean to reclaim under this banner today? It means we return to the intentional parenting and deep listening instead of letting screens and societal noise raise our children. It means we educate ourselves on what our kids are carrying emotionally behind those quiet faces. It means we challenge the surface level conversations that pretend everything is fine when our homes are hurting. It also means we listen before we judge, dropping the adult ego to truly hear what the younger generation is experiencing and feeling. It means we actively rebuild the village structure around our families. And most of all, it means we invest our time,

0: presence where it matters most, refusing to let our standards slip another inch. We are reclaiming our homes, our classrooms, and our peace. And like we say around here on A Closer Look, we do couch conversations. So look who is sitting across from me this afternoon. My brilliant crew, my homegirl, my bestie, my sister, my friend, Dr. Cleon Attill, waiting on my other guest. She's on her way. But of course, it's always a pleasure having you on the couch with me.
1: It is always a pleasure to be here with you and to be with our listeners.
0: Indeed.
1: And viewers.
0: Oh, yes, that too. Yes. We got them both. Yes. So, yes, those of you joining us via Facebook, good afternoon as well. Now, we're going to start the conversation because yesterday I had a very special guest from Montserrat with me, Kimora Ward, who has been for the past 20 years battling with bipolar disorder. She spoke to how she, not claiming that she has the illness, but acknowledging and accepting this is what it is, and so being intentional to break the shackle that bipolar has on her. She's written 3 books, one, her journey through bipolar and all of that. And so we established that this mental health and emotional struggles don't happen in a vacuum. You know, they can start early, manifest early in our children, and based on the homes, the environment that we're in. Now, when you look at how we connect or disconnect with our young people, because we're going to talk about our young people, and that's your passion. I didn't give her accolades this afternoon because I think that's it. We know she's passionate about her young people. Former director of youth, trained psychologist. What is a psychologist?
1: No, it's a trained, but a psychologist.
0: But she, yes.
1: So you don't need to say both.
0: Super, don't need to say both. She's a psychologist. Guidance counselor. Once guidance counselor. She was the guidance counselor when I went to PM. None other, of course, Cleon. So like I was saying, when we think about what's going on with our young people today, for you, what does it mean when we talk about reclaiming the household and the communities to shift, to assist in the shift with what is going on with our young people? Because, you know, we say we are solution-based as well.
1: Yes, yeah? We do say we are solution-based.
0: On A Closer Look. And I think every turn you turn, at least once in every day, a finger is pointed on some young person. Not in a positive way, because we seem only to recognize when we think they're doing something wrong. Mm-hmm. So there's a problem.
1: There are issues.
0: Many.
1: And I've been struggling with that term reclaim, really. I have been struggling because we make some assumptions about a lot of things. Reclaim assumes that that there was a former state, a mm-hmm. former time when perhaps things were perfect and things were better. I'm not sure about the reclaiming part. I am. Because if we were to go back at any point in our historical journey to now, I think we can pick out a lot of dysfunctionalities, a lot of dysfunction, a lot of toxic situations on account of our historical past, on account of our family heritage, family dynamics. So really and truly, I think that this is a good conversation about mental health, both as a personal experience, but also mental health as a collective experience. Mm-hmm. And for us to begin to understand how the two intertwine, how the personal health is a function of the collective health and well-being. And I don't think oftentimes we appreciate that, mm-hmm. that mental illness, mental health, crime, they all happen in a context. of social, economic, political situation. And unless we are able to unpack those, then I think that the mental health piece is going to be quite elusive. And I say to my students all the time, you know, I'm a psychologist. I mean, I've done one-on-one psychology up until a master's level. And having done a lot of one-on-one work, realizing that a lot of that situation is heavily impacted by systemic issues,
2: right.
1: By system dysfunctionalities, by system problems, you know. Mm-hmm. And so that is why I shifted over in my doctoral work to social psychology. So I'm also a social psychologist. So I guess I bring both ends.
0: Which we need for, the conversation.
1: So when we talk about reclaim, I really want us to kind of unpack that and really look at the situation as to where we are now, and why we're here, and what are some things we need to do to get us out of this place as a whole individual person, but also as a collective unit, Antigua and Barbuda.
0: Right. Let me just send an SOS to my tech. No, you can hear, you're listening, so I'm needing you in the studio right now, right about now. So lend us your presence for a minute, please. But you begin by saying you're battling with the term reclaim, because mm-hmm. like you said, it seemed as if we're saying there was something that was so pristine, perfect, and somewhere along the line we may have lost it, and so we're trying to reclaim it. But for me, when I'm looking at when I chose this pillar for our conversation for the week, like I said, I'm looking at us being intentional.
1: Definitely.
0: In one, the L, listening, as parents, as leaders, as teachers, listening, taking time to listen to our young people.
1: Mm-hmm.
0: Because I think we've lost that. We've spoken about that. How much communication is missing from within the homes, from within schools. And exactly. Because like you have been highlighted, is that how much children need to be a part
1: mm-hmm.
0: of the education process.
1: Mm-hmm.
0: It's not that they're being taught to, but they need to be a part of how their education is grounded. And so for me, I've broken down, taken all the letters, and I've broken them down. Because I am one, just like you, who believe that even in my grandmother's time, things that are happening now happened then. It's just that the age of social media and technology and the change, that it is more exposed. But a lot of things that we are thinking are so wrong happened then, back then. And maybe some may argue even more so than it has been happening now.
1: Mm-hmm.
0: You know, and even in our movement group, we have asked this question. Both you and I have been on that same page. Every generation thinks their generation was the best.
1: Mm-hmm.
0: And so, if we're saying that this present generation is so far gone, then a generation somewhere must have dropped the ball.
1: Mm-hmm.
0: You know? And still waiting for you, Trevor, please. Anybody hearing me? Ask Trevor to lend us his presence. So, you've highlighted that there are lots of other things that we need to look at, the systems.
1: Mm-hmm.
0: And so we're gonna unpack, because we need to find where we begin and how collectively we can repack. So we're gonna throw for a quick break and then come back to continue the conversation.

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1: That's right, all 13 weeks.
0: Could life really get any better?
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6: And I hope we have been really tuning out the noise and being intentional in wanting to see and be a part of shaping a better Antigua and Barbuda. Not just for ourselves, but more so for the generations to come. And so today we're focusing on mental health and how it is impacting and the impact it has been having on our young people and what is going on. But before we continue the conversation, I must say joining me, so I have my full crew. I feel big, I feel bad, I feel bold. So joining me and joining Cleon and myself, of course, the other third, Dr. Chrisanne Ambrose. Welcome back.
7: Thank you. It's great to be back.
6: Of course. And you know, when I feel so good when I have people that I know, I can, you know, because when I'm not here, I know Dick, you can take over. I was coming in and I'm thinking today when I was coming in, because I went to the clinic today, I'm like, you know, if I really got a doctor saying you need to take some rest, you know, you want a couple of days off from work, I'm like in my head, you know, that can really work from now, because I've got a crew that can carry the food. We won't have to have any repeat programs now. Thank you, lady.
7: She's nodding. I'm wondering if she's agreeing, right, Lady Ethel? Yes. Yes.
6: You should know.
7: Silence is
6: I'm going to tell. I'm going to tell her like how I used to tell her on another show. You sit down. You're joining me. I never gave her a choice. She walking out, I coming in, and I just tell her, sit down. Where you going?
7: She's laughing, so the laughter is consent.
6: No, she got me like I should know I got her. But we're going to carry on, because we were speaking about what it means in reclaiming our homes and our communities. Just when you walked in, Chrisanne, and Cleon was speaking to the fact, yes, that she's battling with the term reclaim. You know, before she continues, let me get your take on that. When you hear a person speak about reclaiming, especially in our landscape in Antigua, what jumps out at you? How do you see that to mean?
7: Well, reclaiming the landscape. I'm not understanding why Cleon would be battling with that term, but you know, we all have our opinions, and I'm not speaking from a professional perspective, but basically from my personal perspective. I think that there is a lot of work to be done. There is a lot. I'm no expert when it comes to raising children, even though I do have two grown adults and a granddaughter, but I think that all children are different, and basically, children these days are not kids back in our time. It's to me, I think it's totally different. They're bolder. Things that we would have more respect for our elders. I'm not saying that all of them don't have respect for their elders, but I remember the other afternoon I was walking up the street, and there was this young man in a uniform. Let's not call any schools. And I was shocked when I heard, "Good afternoon, miss," because we back then I couldn't dare pass an adult and not say good afternoon or good morning and not give the regular greetings, because by the time I get home, my parents would have heard about it. Mm-hmm. But these days, it's just not the norm, because, I mean, again, I was walking down the road the other day, again, and three young children in school uniform spewing expletives left, right, and center, and I had to say, "Excuse me." And one of them told me, "Oh, sorry, miss, is this girl here butter up my head?" And I'm like, no, that's just not the way to do it. Right. So we do have a lot of work to do.
6: And I think, well, the doc can speak, Cleon can speak for herself before she have my head, not by being so formal. But she has identified that, yes, there's work. We have work to be done. But I think for her, when she, and I'll let her explain for herself in terms of when she hears the word reclaim, what it really means and why she, you know, trying to, if it's really reclaim we should be speaking to, or if there's something else another tag we should be using. But
8: I mean, like I said, I was battling with the whole idea of reclaim. Mm-hmm. Because reclaim makes some assumptions about a former state, a former mm-hmm. time, mm-hmm. when things were better. And I was saying that if we were to look through history, you know, historical past, those times coming along, dotted along, we have always had challenges with how we see ourselves, with how we engage. We've always had challenges. Our families have always been, for the want of a broken word, broken. People at those times may have done the best that they could, but look where we are, you know. So things as what we're seeing now is accumulation. Mm-hmm. It's accumulative. It's as a result of all of the things that have happened before. And I'm saying that unless when we go back in the past in a kind of to rosy eyed, rose lenses, you know, to nostalgia, we tend to miss the issues of the times mm-hmm. that would have caused us to be weeping now. So we talk about our children now, and we say they're this and we say they're that, and perhaps they're this and perhaps they're that, but we can't just let it stay there. We really can't. We have to ask other questions about why. And like I often say this, you know, that here we claim that our kids are so bad. Who are they raised by?
6: Yes.
8: So then, and then we act as if that people before were so good. So my question has always been, why is it that so good of parents in the past are able to reap so bad people now? This is not mixing, it's not jiving. It's not.
6: Yes.
8: So we need to begin to unpack that in the past to begin to understand what's happening now. And it's always interesting. I do parenting, right? And one of the things I've done in my parenting sessions as a matter of part of the regime of whatever, the training whatever, part of it has always been what I call a reparenting session. Mm-hmm. That is so critical.
6: Right.
8: You know? So we basically sit down with the parents sit down, and we do a backtrack, a walking back in their lives as to when they were parents, when they were children.
6: Children, you're right.
8: And it's remarkable, because there is so much pain.
7: And you know, Cleon,
8: and there is so much hurt.
7: You know, Cleon, there's something I wanted to ask.
8: And it is that, it is from that pain and hurt, through denial, that parent.
7: Yes.
8: You see, and it is that energy that comes out. And sometimes it looks like, what should I say, shame. Like I said, we do shame-based parenting.
6: Right.
8: And it also comes out as, look at me, we better. You know, we better than you. Or when I was that, we never do that. Or guilt. We got to look at all of it. We do. We cannot not. Yes.
7: Yeah, and that's what I wanted to ask you. I'm really sorry to have cut you off there. But that's what I wanted to ask you. Do you think that there's so many unresolved issues during the generations past, issues that were never looked at professionally or otherwise? There's just so many unrepaired bridges. Do you think all of that is spilling over to now?
8: It's spilling over to, it is so spilling over to now. I mean, if we go back, just pick any home, pick any family in Antigua and Barbuda, and you begin to do the deep dive, and you begin to see all sorts of issues. You see issues around abuse, abandonment, neglect. You see issues around parents not properly understanding how children are supposed to be raised. So you see people perhaps giving more attention to one set of children because they belong to the man in the home.
6: Yes.
8: As opposed to some other children because their father no good and went away and didn't bother. And I'm saying that we need to look at this thing. We need to look at it.
6: Well, we are looking at it. So
8: I'm talking about generally. Because, I mean, even today, I had a group of women that I was doing some work with. And the same kind of thing came up in a different kind of question. You know, I said to them, I need you to, in yourself now, in your powerful woman-ness that you have now, just walk back and talk to your child self. Talk to yourself
6: at
8: 15, at 20. Right. Some of the women were able to, and some of them were pained to.
6: Wow.
8: But to pained to. And you see these women on the street and they look normal. They would have raised families.
6: True.
8: You know, there are people in the church that are upstanding. We don't dig, we don't support, we don't understand the pain a lot of people are carrying. And sometimes through this pain, people mask the pain. And sometimes the masks come up in the sense of being judgmental of young people. The mask come up in the sense of denial of the things that you, like a woman said, me never want to remember. She said that, I don't want to remember.
6: And you saying that, it brings me to the Pour It Out event that we have coming up next week, which is for women. And a lot of the women that indicated their interest to me, one of the things they're talking about, the past. They're still carrying some hurt from the past. Either some, they still have this broken relationship with their mother because of, like you just said, how the mother used to treat them because they were not for the man, like you said, the man in, and that is so true. So we have a lot of grown adults who are still battling traumas from childhood, who are parents, but still just can't align the two. And maybe, and I'm just saying maybe.
8: It is a hurt child that's parenting.
6: A hurt child parenting, right? And so maybe that too is causing the kind of breakdown we have within the homes. Because when Kristen spoke to how it is not the norm to meet respectful young children, people. Just this morning, when I was walking to the clinic, there was a group of adults that was working, and I said, good morning, and nobody answered me. And I turned around, and I opened up a little louder. I'm like, wait, y'all don't hear? I said, good morning. And when you said that, it just come to me. And it's not just here, because I've experienced that going on a bus in the UK. You know, we come from the Caribbean.
8: They don't do that at all.
6: But I do it.
8: There was a culture shock for my son in England. And he was 7.
6: I go on the bus, yeah. And I'm saying, good morning. And people not answering. And I remember one time I said, when I was done, I said, young people rule. I did that. And it is so ingrained in me that... Mm-hmm. No matter how I enter a bus, I pass people and I say good morning. But now I'm so emboldened that when you know answer me, I'm going to stop and say it again, because I'm going to force you to answer me. So I'm saying all of this to say, we have our young people patterning what they're seeing, the environment that they're in. And so for me, when we are pointing those fingers outward, well, it's really one pointing outward. When we're pointing at our young person, there's four fingers pointing back at us. And we need to take stock and recognize where we fit in the whole picture with what is going on with our young people. So, as we want to address this, because we want to strip it, we want to unpack it, you know me. There is a problem. We recognize there's a problem. And everybody is talking about the problem. But I want us to start identifying. We've started with the traumas of the past. Hurt, their parents that are hurt within the homes. Where else can we go? So we've identified that. Where else can we look to see what can be the problem, what is the problem? And I'm asking that question based on a Facebook post I saw yesterday. I didn't read it properly. I chose not to spend, because I just looking at the comments and I was kind of...
8: So what was it?
6: Angry. It was something to effect about parents need to be responsible for their children, full stop. And then there were some comments I was saying, back in the day, we used to talk about it takes a village, but parents are supposed to be responsible. And I'm thinking, no, yes, parents have ultimate responsibility, but they are still within a community. They still go into certain other environments.
8: They're always in that environment. They listen to the radio,
6: they go to school.
8: They go to school. They go to the shop.
6: And it's fueled by an adult, by adults. So again, we all have a responsibility. And I absolutely just hate this blanket tag that to put on parents. Like, it's your child, you have to raise it. And whatever happened with that child, it comes back on the parent. And there's so many parents out there that are struggling.
7: The thing about it, I have heard, you know, I'm with you, Janice, because I myself used to say before I had children, you need to train your child. I blame the parent. And then now that I am the mother of two grown adults and a grandchild, I say to myself, and I'm looking around them and the women who I have served as well, I see children come from pristine families. So let's not say pristine, right? But you know that their parents don't make joke when it comes to manners and all of those different things. But at the end of the day, children have a mind of their own, and they're going to do what they want to do based on their surroundings. You can come from a really good family, but then remember, it's the village that's raising your children, and the village got other children, and attached to these other children is something called peer pressure. So we're looking at all of these different factors. So when you say blaming the parents, yeah, we do have the ultimate responsibility, but at the end of the day, the children are the ones who make up their mind. And like I said, I'm not an expert when it comes to raising children, but I'd love to hear Cleon weigh in on this.
6: You know, I know. I wanted to weigh in because
7: I'm taking over, like, Janice.
6: No, that's what we need.
8: I remember as a little girl, as a teenager, and at the time I didn't even study psychology yet, but it always nags me. Really, that's saying
6: we understand.
8: It takes a village.
6: It gives
8: a child a mind, everything but a mind.
6: You can give a child everything, but it's mine.
8: It annoys me, and it annoys me to know even more. Because
7: so you're annoyed with me? Okay.
8: Because what is a mind? How is a mind formed? A child is born practically blank. practically, okay, mm-hmm. because a child is born with predispositions. But practically, a child is born blank. And it is the life experiences that etch.
7: That will mold the mind, right?
8: And mold, yes. and etch. Yes. So then we have to look at those influences. What are the things that shape the mind?
6: Indeed.
8: What are those things that shape the mind? And so we talk about early experiences. We talk about early trauma. We talk about attachment. We talk about the responsiveness of parents. We talk about family dysfunctionality, family stability. We talk about involvement of parents. Mm-hmm. We talk about the relationship between the twosome. That is the most important thing when you come to parenting. A lot of people mm-hmm. tend not to understand that. That is the relationship between the father and the mother, whether they're married or not, mm-hmm. that serves such an important buttress for the child's sense of well-being in the world mm-hmm. and place in the world. And if we were to look now on those relationships, we would say they're broken. I mean, even in homes, Christine,
7: your word. That appear pristine. Appear.
8: Yes. Even in some pristine homes, you see, children are barometers. Children are barometers. Children echo, they mirror things at subterranean levels, let's put it that way. Mm-hmm. Things that you don't even see. You know, like when it's a hurricane, you know, people say, for example, when an earthquake is coming, the dogs and ants and so come out. Mm-hmm. And they can get a reading and get a sense that something is not
6: going to happen.
8: Children are the same.
7: Yeah.
8: Children behave exactly the same. When children are acting out, they say, huh, there's something wrong with the village. There's something wrong with the community. There's something wrong with the family. And we need to take guidance, take advice, take counsel from the children's energy for what they're giving out. And what are those things? What are these things? I mean, we talk about, I have been in situations, you know, school counselor, therapy, whatever, I've been in situations, you know, where we have families who appear pristine, who appear nice on the outside, you know, things going good, things going well, mommy doing well, daddy doing well, and children act well in certain situations. But then when they begin to, you know, do the deep dive, you realize there's so many things
6: underneath
8: that the children are picking up. Children are asking for help. Children are crying out for attention. Children are crying out that something is not right. And adults are very good at bottling up and hiding and pretending. And all of that rests on the children. Children have to deal with that.
6: That is so true. But one of the things that you said what gets you is the phrase about you can give a child
8: a little,
6: except his mind. And the other one that really does my head in, you can carry lead a horse to a water, but you can't make it drink. And they're using that in terms of human. And I'm like, my thing, and I'm always going to say, there's a difference between human and animals. Because if my child must get the medicine, I'm going to find a way for them to take that medicine in. They have a mind that can be molded, that can be shaped. It takes us, as the adults, as the village, because I'm big on that village, you know, mm-hmm. I'm big on this village community. Mm-hmm. It takes all of us in recognizing we have a part to play in the level, for want of a better word, in the type of young people we have coming out of our communities. You know, I like to tell people, for me, legacy is not leaving wealth, monetary and financial wealth.
7: Not leaving them.
6: Legacy to me is what the who I've impacted and what I've left, the type of children I'm leaving behind, or the young people I associate with, how much I've impacted them by my actions, by interacting with them, by taking time to listen with them. And I think for me, one of the biggest failure is that we do not listen to our young people. I remember, I think it was 1980 something, when the UN or came out with, before it was children must be seen and not heard.
8: Oh, the CRC.
6: And then
8: Conventions of the Rights of the Child.
6: I remember it was my my neighbor, my teacher Blondie in the house, Jeffrey. I remember I was going second, and when he said, children must now be seen and heard. Listen, I love that part of I love that part of it. But how many of our parents, how even within schools, how many, because I've heard children complain, teacher, don't listen.
8: Not our culture.
6: So how do we break those barriers?
8: Like now, you know, we're having discussions around it. You know, we have discussions. Culture is difficult to break, you know. So we need to ask these questions in the church, for example, because the church permits some of these nonsense too, right?
6: Yes.
8: So we need to ask questions, you know, raise these questions in church, you know, have spaces where children feel safe, you know, set up standards. And again, I come back to child safeguarding, you know, and child development protocols and so forth. How do we do that? How do we ensure that children are developed in a way that empowers them, in a way that celebrates their gifts and encourages the development of these gifts, you know, their voice, you know.
6: Yes.
8: Their voice. How do we get children their voice? And I have a voice, and I can speak up on my own behalf. I can say that I don't like. I can say I don't agree. I can say don't do that to me.
6: Right.
8: I can say these things. How do we have children? Because we don't. We don't honor children because according to us in our culture, they're little and they don't have a, they just little. We shouldn't regard them. That's sad. We see that at home. And one of the things I recommend when I do my parenting again sessions, I always recommend family meetings.
6: Yes, I'm big on that.
8: So family meetings are wonderful times for families to teach skills, democratic skills, conflict resolution, children speaking up, having children at the table where decisions are making for the family, because it's a family. The family is a community. We can reduce a family to a small community.
6: There you go.
8: Right. Like I always tell my children, hey, this is a community. And everybody in the community has a job in the hotel. A hotel you pay for services. This is a community. Everybody has their role to play. You wash up. Because in a community, we live in a community, and in moving about a community, the people need food.
6: Right.
8: They eat. They sleep. They're dirty. And these things. So who's going to take care of all of these things in the community as a result of community living? The people. So how do we delegate? How do we ensure that the community gets work gets done? So we bring our children into that discussion so that the work is shared across the people in the community, not just mommy alone.
6: Yes, yes. And daddy, if daddy is present.
9: But yes, that's what I was about to say.
8: Oftentimes, daddy not do nothing.
9: Yeah, because so what do you do in a situation where, okay, there's a single parent household. Mom has to work 3 and 4 jobs. She has 3 and 4 children to look after. She is tired. She's exhausted. How do we sit down in a community when she's just not mentally there? She's mentally, physically, emotionally exhausted. I'm wondering if we shouldn't bring some of these community programs and projects to the schools. You spoke about the church, Cleon. And I'm wondering, that I can tell you, you know what, it can probably be a part of the curriculum in the school. Now, listen, these are not normal times, if I'm being honest. And if the Minister of Education is listening to ZDK, I mean, my thing is, listen, I remember back in the day when I went to school, we never did a subject called EDPM. I think it had to do with,
8: it's about electronic data management.
9: Okay, so, right. So I'm just saying that is, when my kids came home and said, oh, this is a subject we're doing, and I'm like, what is that? How about you bring like a new subject to the curriculum in terms of teaching children to speak up, to be heard? Because while we say the responsibility is on the parents and the family and everything, at the same time, they may not be a credible family, to be quite honest, when you're talking about dysfunctional families.
8: You see, if I may come in here, like I said to you, Janice, I think I said it sometime before, that I don't know, the education system, we need to go and repack and go back and,
6: you were speaking to that last week,
8: look at the education system.
6: The week before.
8: what is the reason we educate him? For what reason?
6: Yes.
8: You know? Because I remember that there have been so many efforts at, I don't know what, different kind of programs in the education system. Healthy school, you know, keep forgetting the other one, character counts, and so forth. And it does peter out. There is a health and a family education too. Health and family life. Pick up what you're saying. Yes. Health and family life education.
7: That's what I meant to say instead of EDPM.
8: And I'm not sure if, you see, these kind of programs, they are not met with the same sort of enthusiasm and consistency.
9: As geography and history?
8: Yes, because they're just like, hey.
6: But they're important.
9: It's important. It's vital. Critical. These are critical foundational subjects. Yes.
8: They're foundational. So we need maybe to you know, with our civics, and we talk mm-hmm. about health and family life education. We need to, because I think what happened is that our education system is so into giving grades.
10: Oh, hey, 24 you know,
8: if
10: subjects.
8: A subject is not like into the grade thing, they're just like, oh, it's not important, so they don't bother. You know? But health and family life education perhaps is where, you know, all of
6: life
8: this,
6: skills
8: the life skills, what
6: developed.
8: Is a family and so forth yes. needs to be, because that needs to happen. We need to begin to educate and sensitize around basic things like family making, people making, you know, relationships. Mm. What is a relationship? What is a relationship? What dare it mean?
9: Right. There needs to be an evolution of the
8: You know,
9: the
8: if I say I dare it you, what does that mean?
6: Yes. Right.
8: You know, because children will say they dare it you now in school. You know, they have their little boyfriend and so. But what does that mean? You know, and because adults are the models, are the role models, and adults David. Then when a young child who's 15 says she David or he David, what do you think they mean?
6: Indeed.
8: The exact same thing.
6: The thing that what the adults are
8: because we're not talking about expectations and so. We're not talking. So discussion need to happen in home about sex, you know, about sexual responsibility, about reproductive health. And people are going to say, oh, we don't get to talk about that for so. We're not supposed to have sex. Hey, hello. We're talking about people who nature is readying for adulthood. Mm-hmm. And children are going to be sexy just because they're children, not because they're at that particular point of right. their life. They can't help. And we shouldn't make teenagers feel bad for feeling sexy.
9: It's natural, isn't it?
8: We shouldn't.
6: Yeah. Mm-hmm.
8: We should make them feel bad if they, as we say, slip up and have sex with a peer. We shouldn't. It's the body. What we need to do, we need to provide opportunities for them to explore and to interrogate those feelings so that they know that even though I'm feeling this way, these are just bodily functions. And I don't necessarily have to follow through
6: you don't have to
8: in behavior.
6: Act on it. Yes.
8: I can delay. But when we begin to act all of ourselves righteous as adults and punitive and judgmental, then the children will do the other thing.
6: Yeah,
8: they borrow in,
6: yes.
8: And they hide, they become manipulative, and they're going to act anyway. Because the body's forcing them to act in a particular way. And the brain isn't developed to the point yet where they're able to do serious executive function. They're able to weigh pros and cons, you know. What is really functioning at this particular time is the pleasure center. That say, I want it and I want it now. Give me.
9: I like you.
6: She will bring that. You see why I have to have her.
9: I am telling you.
6: she will bring that. But I love where this is going, because these are conversations that somehow seem to be taboo conversations.
8: Yeah.
6: Right? And when you spoke to having family meetings, because that is something I developed among my children, Friday evening was what I call them their free card evening on a Friday. So what used to happen is that throughout the week, if I did or your sibling did something or said something that you weren't pleased about, you were able to speak freely about it. So, mommy, you know, yesterday you said this to me, or you did this, and I didn't, you made me feel this way, and I didn't think that was the right thing to do. without feeling that there were going to be judge. Any sort of judgment right. or repercussions. Yep. But what it also did for me, it also helped me to learn my children's character. Because my eldest daughter, she's the soft, so you have to treat her with kind of kid gloves. Mm-hmm. My son and the third one, Vivian. They're rough. Yeah, so they can't just move in front of me. Mm. That don't face him. Mm. But Tanya now will get within when I do that. And it helped me to recognize, learn them individually. And that's another thing I think as
8: parents. And they learn you too. Don't forget that other part.
6: Right. Understand the two-way street. Mm. But it was very important. And I also made sure I did nothing, especially major decisions were made, without we sat and we talked about it. So mommy's thinking about that we should maybe change around the living room of what you think, what color you think we should go in, or what you think should be our theme for Christmas, these sort of things. But for me, what I realized, it made them feel a part of.
8: Of course.
6: And so when it came to caring for the home, I didn't have to worry because, you know what, for them, they had a vested interest in what was going on within the household. And I absolutely would encourage parents, we need to spend time. Listen, I don't think I could say that enough this afternoon.
7: The family meeting is wonderful.
6: We have to spend time hearing and listening to our children, because sometimes we hear but we ain't listening.
9: But you know, Janice, when it comes to adult education, I think that needs to be a part of adult education as well. We're talking about, and I do, you know, I don't really want to be calling names on the radio, but when you're talking about all of these courses, for example, maybe the lifelong learning unit, something like that, these things are very vital when it comes to adult education, because it's not all about, okay, I didn't finish high school, so let me go and go to classes and do GCE, you know, study up my math and English to do my GCE so I can actually get into university. These are some very vital topics that we really need to tap into. We're talking about educating the children, maybe the evolution of the curriculum in Antigua and Barbuda, but when it also comes to adults, the adults have to learn too.
6: Indeed, and I've been pushing, and I'm hoping somebody has a direct connection to the Ministry of Education and even our family court, because I firmly believe that Cleon's parenting class should be included from the family court level and also within the schools. It should.
8: I mean, the schools have counselors, right? Perhaps the counseling unit in the Ministry of Education need to begin to look what is the role of the counselor. Because I say it again, counselors are not therapists. Mm-hmm. They are not. School counselors are not therapists, right? So yes, they have some skills to support and so forth and guide, but situations happen at school that need deep therapeutic support, they need to refer. They need to refer, right? So one of the things that counselors should take on as their responsibility is the homeschool alliance, the homeschool support, the homeschool guidance. So parenting, parent support, parent education should be part of what the counselors do, all the counselors. And if we have counselors doing that at school, I think all of our secondary schools have counselors. Yeah, I think they do. All of them have. And I also think that perhaps some of our primary schools might have. I know at one point they were trying to get counselors in the primary schools. I can't vouch for that now, but I certainly know that there are counselors in all of our secondary schools. So that should be tip-top as a priority for the counselors in the school. How do we support? How do we provide skills?

0: Listeners, we're going to throw to a break and allow that to sink in. And if you want to join the conversation, we're going to come back. The phone line will be open 462-1100-779-4041. Or you can drop your comments on the Facebook page. There is not a parent out there who doesn't want the best for their children. We're going to throw to a quick break and we'll be right back.
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0: 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We're blocking out the noise, digging beneath the surface, and equipping you to live and lead with purpose. A closer look, where talk turns into action.
1: Thank you for staying the course, and we're right back. Before we continue the conversation, I should have done this earlier. I want to say a very special good afternoon to the Honorable Prime Minister of Antigua and Barbuda, Mr. Gaston Brown. And I'll tell you why. He nearly stole my piece. There was a Facebook news item that I saw, and I went and commented on Sunday, and I saw he responded. So you know me, I've already played out what his response would be, and I already work out how I'm going to answer him back. And I intentionally chose, I'm not opening this, I'm not checking to see what how he responded on Sunday. And yesterday afternoon, while I was doing the show, I opened his comment. And I must say, Mr. Prime Minister, I am going to continue to hold you accountable, because you have proven to me that you can have good conversation. Although we didn't agree, his response was so respectful. He spoke to the issue. I could sit with this man in this vein, and we have a conversation. Maybe he will bring me over to what he's saying, so I might agree, or he would listen. And I thoroughly love that. I love that, Mr. Prime Minister. Keep it up. And anytime I see you get out of character, I'm going to be on your case.
2: I love it.
1: Good afternoon to you. No, and you know me.
2: I love it.
1: Yeah, so I said I'm going to big him up today, and I'm going to big him up Thursday, and every time I'm going to keep trolling his page now. Because he showed me that he can have a conversation, albeit we're coming from two different angles. Because I did say my post, this seemed like political bullying and whatever. You know, you'd expect now he coming back with the, and I done, because I'm ready to go. And this man just knocked me a 180, because I didn't get to respond how I was planning to respond.
2: He deflated you.
1: You know?
2: He de-escalated.
1: All my energy, all my plans just went through the door, just so like I wasted a whole 20 odd hours planning for this man to respond. And he just completely just moved the carpet from under me. Like,
2: that's good though.
1: Good afternoon, Mr. Prime Minister. I hope you've been having a wonderful day, and I'm wishing you a wonderful week ahead. Get on with the people's business. Respect. Now back to the conversation.
2: Yeah.
1: So we have a Facebook comment, and this person is saying that one of the problems, and they're speaking to what we were saying about needing the village to assist in raising the child. And he's saying, one of the problems is that parents tell society to leave their children alone, and now blaming the same society for the out-of-control children. Parents alone can't raise children, because kids behave differently in front of their parents and guardians. And that is true. Parent children in front of mommy and daddy, they give the mommy and daddy persona. You know what mommy and daddy expects. Mm. And when mommy and daddy turn their back, it's a little hellraiser sometimes. And you wonder sometimes the language that may come out of their mouth. Mm. Mommy and daddy never hear that. Would drop dead if they hear it. But you were saying, when we were speaking to the comment, that
2: I was saying that I've never seen a parent who doesn't have the child, and I have to kind of modify that, you know, because I do a lot of parenting, I do counseling, I see parents and children all the time, And in that context, you know, I've never seen. And also, you know, I've seen a lot of abuse. You know, parents who have done wicked things to their children, and they say, "What?" And then when you get behind the intention, that's where you go.
1: Yes.
2: Behind the intention of the act, you realize that the intention was, the act was driven by good intentions. So parents want the children to become obedient. They want them to be respectful. They want them not to be a thief. They want them to see things and leave things and pure things alone. They want them a lot of good things, a lot of good things. But oftentimes, good things, good intentions have bad outcomes or bad behavior, bad whatever. And so, one of the things that we need to do, how can we get parents with all of their good intentions to align their actions with their intentions?
1: Mm-hmm.
2: Because we have to agree in the early scenario that there was a mismatch between intention and action.
1: Actions, right.
2: Right? But perhaps the parents are acting how they were treated before, mm-hmm. when they were children. Because over time we become our parents.
1: Mm-hmm.
2: We cannot not become. So we kind of reproduce the things that were done to us as children when we become parents. So now we have to train our parents. We have to give our parents skills and knowledge so that their good intentions will be carried through with their good intentional behavior.
1: Yes.
2: And that takes training. And so when you know, in the parent training stuff, you know, we kind of bring all of those things together. So I really hope that, you know, the schools, we'll go back to there, that schools and school council will take that on as one of the responsibilities of school counselors, that they do the parenting support to bridge the gap between home and school.
1: I would hasten to add, and I don't know for now, but what I knew of counselors in the school, they were more guidance counselor, more focused on telling us what subjects to choose, and these sort of things. I don't know if the training that they're receiving for those counselors that are attached to school, and like you said, they can expand what they offer, but I think maybe there needs to be a redefining of the counseling. So you can have guidance counselors, but then you need the therapist, the school counselor, the school therapist.
2: Remember last week we spoke about a school student support services
1: yes,
2: to include the school counselor, the guidance counselor, school counselor, therapist, and we talk about the school social worker, school nurse. And we talk about perhaps resources are scarce, so they can kind of rotate or move a counselor, or move a therapist rather, between schools, and that can happen.
1: Zone the
2: in
1: schools.
2: The zones.
1: Yeah, and they already have zones.
2: They do.
1: For school. Mm-hmm. But in terms of the comment here, because you mentioned too that one of the reasons why parents may now be telling members of the society to leave their children alone could very well be from past experience that those very parents experienced growing up, where some nosy bad-minded person, because he have them out there now, envious bad-minded person, see you and like you, cause maybe you're doing better than their child in school or whatever it is, and they run, go home, go make mischief on you, and nothing targets on you, get a ton load of blow, because then parents don't
2: ask questions. Children are not to be believed. They believe the adults
1: exactly
2: over the child.
1: And some children get some wicked blow innocently, and so that could be one of the reasons why parents now are saying, leave my child to me.
2: I believe that's part of it.
1: You know, so that could be very well one of the reasons. But there was something I saw on YouTube. I was watching a vlog from Tammy and Wayne Mitchell, Meet the Mitchells. They're Jamaican, family.
2: Mm-hmm.
1: And Tammy was talking about a conversation she had with her son, in that he goes to swimming lessons, and that day he didn't want to go. But what she did She didn't tell him, you must go. But she had the conversation with him about, remember, you set goals. Mm-hmm. You have goals for yourself. You need to know what you need to do to get to achieve these goals. And he was saying, but you would feel good if you don't, wouldn't it be good if you don't carry me because you have to carry me? And she said to him, I am making the sacrifice to help you make your goal. Mm-hmm. I would gladly stay home and do what I have to do, but mm-hmm. I'm going to sacrifice to help you achieve your goal. But you need to make up your mind mm-hmm. as to what you're going to do, your goals, the choices you make, and how it impacts you.
2: Careful.
1: You know, and so I found that was quite refreshing. Mm. And I follow their vlog because they have 4 children, but their parenting skill is something that can be modeled to an extent. They allow the children to speak, to communicate, to have that voice that you were talking about. And I want to ask you, Kristen, how do you think that we can even start? We spoke about having the family meeting, the parenting classes, but in terms of our agencies, the churches that clients speak to, what can be done? How can we get these sort of education out there, you know, in a way that it is taken on board, maybe in a group setting, a community setting? What's your thoughts?
3: Well, after I give my opinion, I'd love to hear Cleon's opinion as well, because I do. She is the expert when it comes to these things. But my general idea, I think, first of all, we're doing a really good job here in terms of getting that information out there. Now, when it comes to the relevant persons that we need to speak to, the decision makers, the policy makers, all of these people who are in control and who carry that weight, I think we need to get to them with a very credible plan. Mm-hmm. Or a credible proposal, letting them see the benefits of this. Now, it's always, now the way how I see it, problem, solution.
1: Yes, that's
3: we show them the problem and we bring them the solution. Now, of course, we need to let persons know that this is not just a foolproof plan that is going to take care of all of the issues, but it's going to take care of quite a number of issues. And we have to do something. We can't just sit down and just not do anything. And of course, if the argument does come and say, okay, well, funds are low and no, that's not a good idea, question I'm going to always ask, okay, well, if this is not good enough, then what? If you're not agreeing with this proposal that I'm putting in front of you, do you have a solution to the problem? Because I'm bringing part of the solution. How can we work together? Mm-hmm. And it's not just that I'm bringing all of the answers. We need to work cohesively as a team to bring all the ideas to the table and let's just see how it works. And it has to be that it is not written in stone, because I don't think that we've done something like this before. It cannot be written in stone because children evolve, mindsets evolve, all of these different things change. So we need to be tweaking things as we go along. Oh, this happened. This has never happened before. Let's now put a clause in place so we can take care of something like this if it comes up again. But something needs to be done and we need to start. We need to start at point one.
2: I agree. So point one, point, because they have to be multi-level intervention. So you spoke about the top level, top tier, speaking to the politician, the policy makers, so that they can begin to organize at that level. But there also has to be levels at other, you know, intervention at other levels too. So we talk about intervention at the community level. So this is important, the discussion, because I'm sure people are listening who are part of churches. You know, I'm sure people who are listening who are part of PTAs, for example, people are listening who are part of sport clubs, people are listening who are part of service organizations. Right. And even at that, those people can begin to mobilize their people, in their spaces, and have parent support. They need parent support because you have children in sport clubs.
4: Right.
2: And those children have parents. Mm-hmm. Mm-hmm. How do we include the parents of our little people? You know, churches are wonderful places to mobilize. You know, we have service organizations. They do things. You know, we have Red Cross even. We have, there are lots of opportunities for people to really begin to mobilize and lend support around these issues. And when we do that in a kind of consistent, coherent way, then we can begin to see what we can't just say is your job and your job.
4: There you go.
2: All of us.
4: Yep.
2: It's a team effort.
1: It's cohesive.
2: And all of us must do a part.
1: Now, yesterday, my guest, when she was on, she highlighted as well the importance of, like you said, we don't see the value in the young on young people. You're young, so it's what I say, go. You're just like a seed. I plant you, I water you, grow. You have no choice in the matter. She even highlighted that when she was speaking to, like I said, she has battled bipolar for the past 20 years. And she was saying sometimes when she gets, because her triggers and when it happens, she gets this manic sort of response. And she was saying sometimes when the nurses come, all they just come and push an injection in her. They don't ask, so what has caused this? How are you feeling? There's no, the communication. And again, I have to come back to this sort of communication, because we've seen in most recent times the uptake in young persons unaliving themselves. I like that term, unaliving. You know, the suicide rate among our young persons, how it's been happening. And it for me, it shows that there are persons out there carrying these silent pressures. You know, it is alarming. But then from the side that we need to see a response, because I'm yet to really hear of a cohesive plan being put in place in terms of, we're gonna gather our young people in the different zones, and we're gonna put some programs in place. She spoke to, about the need for creating these safe spaces, and this is something we've had in our discussion when we talk about child risk and child protection, because it goes beyond the risk. How are we prepared to protect our children? What space are we creating that our children can feel safe in? Last week when you were with me, Chris, I spoke to you about my trust issue. And even as adults, there are a lot of people out there who have serious trust issues. And so we need to create safe spaces where persons can feel that they can go in with, I'm going through this, I'm pressured, you know, how to get these sort of help. And we've spoken, you've highlighted, you, we lifelong learning can take up the mantle to do these I would call them life skills. Maybe we need to look at improving on life skills even in the workplace. I know back in Munster, there was a lot of even within the workspace, they had these work organization. So maybe we can start again looking at the different areas where people are, because they're parents that work.
2: That's right.
1: And see what we can do, because then it wouldn't cost money. Clear and officer services for free. I don't know how everything, how parenting is free. I'll become your manager. Don't worry. But she offers her services for free. So even workplaces now can get together and say, you know what? On a Friday afternoon, on a Thursday afternoon, between this time, we're going to have these sort of sessions within the workplace. You're a life coach, Chrisanne. There are things that can be done that doesn't stretch the budget, I think.
4: And I'm going to go back to this, Janice. Just like climate change, the weather pattern these days, it is not the norm. This that we're seeing here today, in this lifetime, it's not the norm for us older folk. And so we can't continue to do things the way we were doing back then. What I would love to see is that the climate of this entire thing change in terms of, it's the norm for persons to feel okay to go to therapy. I would love for persons to know, okay, you know, it's just like you get up in the morning, you're not feeling well. Let me go to the doctor. You know that's the norm, to go to the doctor. I want persons to get up and say, okay, you know what, I'm not feeling okay, really. And look at the suicide rate. This didn't happen back in the 80s and the 90s, not even the 2000s, as fast as it's been happening. It's not the norm. But I would love persons to get up and say, I'm not feeling too right in the head today. Let me see if I can reach out to a therapist. Just like you take your physical health seriously.
1: Yes,
4: you got to take your mental and emotional health seriously. And so I would love to see all of these different doors opening for persons to be able to go through, and they know that the doors are there. It doesn't make any sense to have a door and persons don't know where the doors are. Cleon is an awesome door, and I'm really happy to hear you say that she offers services for free, because while some people don't have the money to go to a physical doctor, they find it. And they would quicker pay a physical doctor because they don't want to die right away. But when it comes to, but at the end of the day, we have to remember that she got bills to pay too. Okay.
2: Yeah, let me qualify that. I do my parenting for free.
4: Yes.
2: My parent sessions are free.
1: Yeah, yes.
2: But I'm a therapist, and that comes with a cost.
4: There you go. And I think it's awesome for persons to understand that just like you invest in your physical health, you got to invest in your mental and emotional health as well. So I'm happy that you threw that one there. I do stand corrected. But
2: because that's important for people to begin to appreciate that counselors, therapists, it's a profession, you know.
4: Yes.
2: The body of skills, knowledge, you're trained.
4: The wealth of information that you have, the education.
2: You invested.
4: It wasn't free.
2: You invested a lot of money in building your skills. And so just like a doctor, just like a banker, just like an accountant, that you offer your skill, because we still have the place where people think that, oh, okay, you just come and talk.
4: Yeah.
2: Oh, I can just talk. But it's not a talk thing.
1: No.
2: You know, there's a lot of stuff involved in therapy. And so we need to understand that it is a skill, it is a service, and that you need to pay.
1: I'm gonna plug it right here now so your ladies hear it. Because my guest yesterday, she wants to create a space in Montserrat for conversations like these, for spaces like these. Mm-hmm. And she had this self-doubt that she wasn't, you know, she wasn't the one to do it or that sort of thing. And I've been pushing her. And I've volunteered that via Zoom we will set up the space to start off with.
4: Awesome.
1: In Montserrat. Get persons to register their interest. And via Zoom, I told her, I've got Claire Nattel, my very good sister friend, Chris and Ambrose, and I'm sure that they wouldn't mind to lend their expertise
4: of
1: as
4: course.
1: We build something like this in Montserrat. And
2: but
1: I was,
2: whatever come of Clavis Barnes? Clavis Barnes? Barnes? Dr. Barnes?
1: She is still in Montserrat.
2: My friend.
1: Yes, she is. Clarice. Yes. She's still there. Dr. Barnes. She's still in Montserrat, but I promised her that we're going to get organized and we will assist in developing a consistent program, because one of the biggest problems we identified yesterday, because I didn't even know until she told me yesterday that Saturday was Mental Health Day, World Mental Health Day. I did not know at all.
2: Because we don't really give a lot of thought to mental health. In fact, mental health is so taboo. I mean, mental health is mental health, you know. Just like physical health, as you were saying, you have a continuum. You can be mentally healthy and along the continuum to mental illness. So we need to know exactly what mental health is, and how do we protect it, how do we support it, how
1: Indeed.
2: Do we
1: support
2: our mental health. You know, and one of the things we do is being open. One of the things we do in mental health is have good network of friends.
4: Yeah.
2: One of the things we do is eating healthy, because our hormones, the state of our blood chemistry, impact our brain, impact our mental health, you know. So there are a lot of things we can do in terms of keeping us mentally healthy.
1: Well, Chris Ann was highlighting how much we invest in the physical health. And we have nearly everybody and their dogs, their pets, do a regular physical checkup yearly. And I am one that believes the same way we invest in that doing that physical, we should do a yearly mental health checkup.
4: Yes. Mm-hmm.
1: I think that is something we need to start penciling in to say, you know what? But again, what I think is missing, who are the psychologists? Who are the therapists within our landscape? It's not really known. I know of Real Talk Mental Health, Real Talk Antigua, and I followed them because I knew it was the group of young ladies. I think it started with three of them, Regina Aparicio, Manifa St. John, and Jonelle Walsh.
3: Jonelle Walsh.
1: That came together recognizing what was happening with COVID. Mm-hmm. And they came together.
2: Two of those are my students. I have to order them.
1: Mm-hmm. And they formed this organization to provide that sort of services. Started during COVID. And they're doing their thing. Yearly, they have a mindful event to help raise funds for their organization. And I'm telling persons, listen out for any time you hear of Real Talk Antigua Mental Health, or if you know Regina, reach out, find out how you can connect, how you can help, how you can assist. If you know Monifa, St. John, or Jonelle, reach out, because this is an organization that is really needed within our landscape. We have to begin to take mental health very, very, very seriously, just like we do the prostate check. And we're doing the HPV, whatever it is.
4: Mm-hmm.
1: We need to do the mind check.
4: Mm. Right now, too, there is effort to pull together a national counselors association. I think that there is one already with persons being part of that. Regina and Jonelle and a couple of other people are part of that. And the government has also... I think they brought it to Parliament, I'm not sure, the mental health bill.
2: I haven't heard
4: is that. So there's something afoot to address mental health services in Antigua and Barbuda. One of the things that we are concerned, at least I'm concerned about though, are people who call themselves mental health practitioners.
1: Mm-hmm.
4: Because sometimes if you're not properly trained, mm-hmm. you can do more harm than good. So the people who think they need mental health services need to be very mindful as to who they are getting practitioners that they are tapping into.
1: Well, one of the things we even highlighted yesterday on the show was the need for a consistent educational program around mental health. And I hope the managing director is listening for ZDK,
4: mm-hmm.
1: because there's some big things afoot for ZDK, which I'll mention as we come
4: okay.
1: to the end of the show. We're moving the station in a, not so much in a new direction, but we are adding.
4: You're up in your ante.
1: Adding yes. to what mm-hmm. exists. And so I am hoping that we can, from ZDK, do our bit by hosting a weekly mental health discussion
4: okay.
1: within our program lineup. Not that a 15 minute, not a half an hour session, but a full show weekly, because the education is needed, understanding triggers. As a parent, you may have a child that is suffering, have maybe bipolar. We don't know what to look for. We don't know the signs. We don't understand. We're also providing the support. So these are things I think that can happen, and I'm hoping ZDK back in the day, known for being the big bad Zed, zest, determination, and the know-how, that we are going to reclaim that spot.
3: You know, that would be really awesome, Janice. You know what I would love to see happen as well is that program would be run maybe twice a day. For example, what if it's being run in the morning or in the afternoon when maybe persons are at work or people are at school and they need vital information from that mm-hmm. program.
1: So I see a program like this, to be honest, for a Sunday afternoon. And I'll tell you why. Because when I thought of this, I looked at it at two angles. We need the youth, because they too have mental health
3: yes.
1: issues. They too may have a parent with mental health issue that they have to be dealing with. And then we have the adults. A Sunday afternoon, you can attract more listenership. it's a quiet program. It's not something loud. And Sundays are normally supposed to be a quiet day. And I think a Sunday evening would suit a program like this. So this is something that I'm hoping that from ZDK we can bring to the fore.
2: You know, normally when we talk about mental health, we talk about, you know, like a problem. But if we kind of shift, like just how we shift to physical health, mm-hmm. and we ask about mental health, not mental illness, mental health, and we can ask a simple question like, who am I? What makes me me? What drives me? Mm-hmm. What makes me different? What are my values? What are the things about me that I celebrate? Why do I wake up in the morning? What wakes me up in the... These are mental health issues.
1: And I saw... We're going to throw to a break. But I want to just remind our listeners about this as we throw to the break. Because I saw this yesterday on, I think it was Corin Norton's face WhatsApp status. And it was something to the effect that says, mental health just does not start with them in the mind. It is a whole different things that actually drives mental health. So as we throw for our final break, as we look to end in the final stretch, we'll be right back.
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0: anniversary greetings to my dear.
1: Yeah. You know that.
0: Okay.
2: Really?
0: Yes. So people, Thursday morning, we're going to turn it up in here because it will be somebody's birthday on the Daybreak Pulse. So we're going to have good action right here on the Daybreak Pulse. Just giving you early notice. And if you want to come out and celebrate, the place to be on Sunday the 18th is at Green Lounge Escape for Sunday brunch. I'll be there. Come and join me. Yes, her birthday. All month.
1: And I just want to say advance birthday greetings to Janice. I'm celebrating this Thursday on the 15th.
0: Yo.
1: Birthday.
0: Yes.
2: That's
0: you know,
2: birthday.
0: Yes, the 50. Somebody had on their Facebook page, a very good friend of mine, we wonder about them Libra people, October people, that feel like October is the only month.
2: Don't look at me, I'm not October.
0: Like.
2: I'm January. I'm Aquarius.
0: Yes, October is the month.
2: No, I'm not getting into that.
1: Well, seeing as how I am September 30th.
2: Oh, my. Anyhow, my dad is also October.
0: Yes.
2: He's 92.
0: Happy birthday, Mr. Atten.
2: Yes. And my uncle Zenroy too. You think it's better 16th or the 17th? So with this, so
0: good pick.
2: Yeah. And my sister, who just passed, her birthday would have been on the 15th.
0: Like me. Oh, good people born in October, mm-hmm. and good people born in January and
1: in September.
0: Mm-hmm. But it just so happened, you see. These good people, you see the connection?
2: We're vibing.
1: Yeah. Mm. When great minds collide.
0: And Trevor is October too? May? Yeah, my tech. Yeah, he jive with me too, May. So you see, we have the vibes, we bring the vibes. So as we're looking to wrap up, we were speaking to mental health and what is going on with our young people and what can be done and what needs to be done. And there's spaces also that are created to assist, to help people to come into this space. We've got Recharge, and I'm telling you early, be on early notice, Recharge 2027 is going to be off the chain. The speakers are going to be up there. So look out, the date is in June.
1: July 17th? Yes.
0: Yes, so, and it is affordable. So you can start putting the little coppers aside every month. For Recharge 2027. 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You're going to have Chris on, Reverend Angela, Daniel, Talia Parker, and of course, sister, our own Gladys Potter will be our featured testimony, sharing her testimony as to how she's navigating the loss and grief of her young son. I don't know how she does it.
1: She's a woman of strength.
0: I don't know how she does it. But we also have coming up this Sunday, St. Paul's would be having their pantry. Mm-hmm. I don't know how she gonna spread so wide now, because she have to come. But yes, St. Paul's will be having their pantry this Sunday, right there. Where?
2: In English, Jenny's Corner.
0: Okay, so it's in English Harbor this weekend.
2: Jenny's Corner this weekend, this Sunday actually, from 2 to 5.
0: Right.
2: Yep. So,
0: and
2: that's
0: again,
2: our pantry.
0: Yep, the pantry is, you don't need any money. You come there, you see what you see, you get what you
2: need.
0: You need. If there are eggs and you need some eggs. But I'm also going to put a plug out there. If you have anything that you think somebody may be able to use, get in touch with Cleon, 464-5015. Yeah. It could be reading books. It could be
2: anything.
0: Stuff for the children. Anything. You have some extra toilet paper. Anything you
2: have. Somebody packing a box for you from the States. Tell them chuck in a little thing.
0: And this happens the third Sunday every month. They have the pantry.
2: The community pantry. The community support and provide the things for the pantry.
0: So if you can't give this month, you can give for next month. And next week Thursday would be the farmer's market, or the following,
2: the 29th.
0: The 29th with
2: is
0: the farmer's market.
2: Farmers
0: and it's
2: market.
0: Independence. Mm-hmm. So just think about what would be there. The pepper pot, the food court will be full. Cleon and the African rap and the locally made. I'm thinking that Daybreak Pulse should broadcast from Farmers Market on that Thursday. Trevor, we're going to talk and see how we can do it. You don't know. We just might. I'll go with my phone and broadcast back to you via Zoom. How about that? But yes, it's going to be a vibe. Farmers Market coming up. And like I said, ZDK is doing some big things. So, your business place needs to get in.
2: Wow.
0: With what's going on. We're having some new marketing packages coming out. Your social media will be driven. We're going to be coming to do live broadcasts at your place of business. Get on board, call 460-462-1101 to find out what's in it. No business is too small. There's something in it for you. I'm hoping on Thursday I'll have Montserrat Arts and Council Festival on with me on Thursday morning to speak about Carnival. And so look out for all of that. So as we wrap up, we'll take our closing comments, whatever we want. Can we start with Cleon? Of course, the Queen.
2: Me want it for me now. I'm just happy, you know, it was a good talk, a good conversation. I'm hoping that this conversation can continue at all levels in our society, particularly community levels. Have these conversations about mental health, about the state of our children, how we support our young people right at home. Parents can be involved. Ask your children questions. Schools, just have the conversations. Wherever you are, have the conversations.
1: Definitely have the conversations. I'm going to piggyback on what Cleon said. And additionally, let's just sit down and think about how we're going to be solution focused when it comes to the situations within our own homes, with parents, with children. We constantly look at the problems and we happen, we live on the problems. Let's look to solutions, because the solutions are always there.
0: Exactly. So Cleon, Chrisan, of course, as always, you know, I enjoy being in your company.
2: Thank you.
1: You better have me back.
0: You don't know how the thing set, you know. I want to thank you both for bringing your hearts, your wisdom, and just your authentic self to our proverbial couch. Somebody will donate us a couch someday. So to our listeners, thank you for staying the course with us. We'll be back next Monday to carry on the conversation on A Closer Look. I'm your host, Janice L. Samuel. Be blessed. Enjoy the rest of your afternoon. Thank you.

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5: 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Nobody plays more music. Why?

0: It's not my will, but thy will be done. As we give God thanks and praise yet for life in itself, which is a blessing. As we are still breathing the bread of life. For today, Tuesday, day 13 in the month of August 2026. It's another edition of Prime Time. 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

Just about 23 minutes rushing up on the 4 o'clock rush hour. Music out of Fun City with Adley. As we get set for Independence 45 in this year of 2026. Just in case you're having a birthday today, happy birthday to you, an anniversary, or anything that's good, all the best from all of us right here at 97.1 FM Radio.

I love to say good afternoon to all of John Hughes. Sounds of Rocky Don, Don Rock. Back in the year 2016, coming down right here, right now. This is the Mighty Rover, coming out of Liberta. Oh, yes.

0: Yo, this is Jamaica, and this is the radio station ZDK. It's coming like a mountain with billow to rock my bridge, and a piece roll off the mountain and park under the bottom. Remember, I'm telling you that. Jamaica, 97.1 FM ZDK Radio.
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2: Oh, that's Good Ride Tires.
1: Good Ride? Never heard about that. It good?
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6: What?
7: Your mom just told me you lost your cell phone.
6: Yeah, Dad. 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
7: Come no, son. 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
7: 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We're all learning how to be more responsible.
6: Really? Like that? You make mistakes too?
7: Yes, son.
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2: It's exactly 4:31 right here on Liberty Radio ZDK's Prime Time Drive Time for Tuesday, day 13 in the month of October 2026. It's that time, hopefully, for culturally speaking, all compliments of the Color Express with our main host, Howie Kane, a Lipnostick, as we kind of get set to make a contact. Good afternoon to you, Lipnostick. How are you keeping today?
3: I'm blessed and highly favored, and good afternoon to you too and the listeners.
2: Okay.
3: How are you keeping?
2: I am good, you know. I just have a little eye problem, but otherwise, I am good.
3: Okay, good. And let me extend condolence to the family of Color Express Junior. He lost his mom, and Junior, you just keep the faith. You know, it's not going to be easy, but it's coming from the management and staff of ZDK Radio and yours truly. So, Junior, you'll see me tomorrow. God's willing.
2: Okie dokie. Okay. And for you, the folks out there in Radio Land who would like to get on the program today, your number is 779-4041. That's our listeners out there getting on the program this afternoon. Your number is 779-4041. Once again, for folks who are trying to get into the program this afternoon, your number is 779-4041. Yes, my dear girl, go straight ahead. Outings.
3: Okay, now let me just shout up, you know, Lady Atlee down there in Villa.
2: Definitely.
3: Let me shout up my cousin Verlin, George. Verlin, why you say cars? And to the regular listeners of the show. Okay, let's go. Let's get under the meat. Now, when the old folks say under the weather, they say, girl, me under the weather. What do you mean?
2: That's a 7794041 for you, the folks who would like to get in on the program. And when the old nigga says, they say what?
3: Why me, girl, me under the weather.
2: Oh, my.
3: And they say under the weather. What do they mean?
2: Yes. Ay, ay, ay, ay, ay, ay, ay, ay, ay. When the old nigga then say back in the day, my dear boy.
4: Hello, Motto.
2: Oh, my dear God, you don't know how the sun was, eh?
3: Yeah.
2: Hello, good afternoon.
5: Hello, good afternoon.
2: Welcome to the program.
5: Thank you.
2: Mm-hmm.
5: Yeah, under the weather, I mean, and I feel well.
2: Under the weather.
3: She's correct.
2: Under the weather, you don't feel too well, no?
5: No.
3: Yes.
2: Okay.
3: Marie Therese, right?
2: Marie Therese.
3: Yes, okay. Yeah, that's exactly what it is. Boy, me under the weather, yeah.
2: You don't feel too hot?
3: Yeah.
2: Okay, thanks for calling. Have yourself a jolly good afternoon.
3: Yeah, thanks for calling. When
2: alrighty.
3: I hear somebody use the word.
2: Well, yeah. You know, just a while, just a few ago, you know what I'm saying?
3: Okay.
2: Not so long ago.
3: Okay, you good now?
2: Yes, my dear girl, go straight ahead.
3: Second one, oh, when the old folks say, you better take heed.
2: Better take heed.
3: Take heed more than ever.
2: Ay. When the old people they say, back in the day,
3: uh-huh.
2: You better take heed.
3: Mm-hmm.
2: 779-4041. That's the number for you, the folks outside who would like to get in touch with the program. You know what I'm saying? How you go there again, my dear girl?
3: It's just a tech heed. When I say tech heed, what do you mean?
2: Oh, yeah. Hello, good afternoon to you. Hello.
6: Hi.
2: Hi.
6: Hello. You better listen.
3: Exactly, what? You're correct. Yeah, you better listen for two. I may take heed more than ever right now.
2: Could I have the name, yes, please?
3: Yes, Rose is Rose, right?
2: Rose.
3: Hello, she gone?
2: I'm not too sure. Are you still here, Rose?
3: It's Rose.
2: Okay, no. Apparently she dropped out. You know what I'm saying?
3: Take heed.
2: Take heed.
3: Take heed. So that just tell you that.
2: I warn you.
3: Yeah, now the next one, now when I say never trouble. Never trouble, trouble.
2: Never trouble, trouble.
3: Trouble. Yeah, the old folks say, look.
2: Never trouble, trouble.
3: God bless you. Never trouble, trouble.
2: 779-4041. That's the number for you, the folks out there in the radio land who would like to get in and be a part of the... You know what I'm saying? Yes, man. All kind of different setup going on in the answer right now. So, you know, we have to get ourselves adjusted. Never trouble, trouble.
3: Trouble.
2: Oh, it's culturally speaking right here on 97.1 FM. Oh, my gosh. Never trouble, trouble. See?
3: Trouble.
2: You hear, fella? Never trouble, trouble.
3: Trouble.
2: What's the true meaning of that one? 779-4041 for you, our folks out there in Radio Land who would like to get in touch and be a part of the program this afternoon.
1: Hello, Motto.
2: Yes, hello, Motto, man. I saw the sudden go. Hello, good afternoon, Julia.
5: Good afternoon again.
2: Hi.
5: See trouble, make you loan.
2: What do you mean, see trouble, make you loan? What do you mean, see trouble, make you loan?
5: When is the trouble? No trouble, trouble.
2: Oh, you know, trouble, trouble. Is she correct, my dear?
3: Yes. And you could stretch. You tell it's a long day. Somebody in the trouble, you don't trouble
2: leave them.
3: Leave
2: them alone.
5: Where is the problem? Make it alone.
2: Leave them alone. Yeah. Okay, then. Thanks for calling, my dear. Have yourself a jolly, jolly good afternoon. Bye-bye
3: now. 1 point to Marie-Therese and 1 point to Rose.
2: Okay, then.
3: Yeah, okay. When I say you now hold your weight, what do you mean?
2: Hold on one to go.
3: And I hold her weight.
2: And I hold her weight, no?
3: So when you now hold your weight, what it means?
2: Yeah. 779-4041. That's a number for you, the folks out there in the real land who would like to get in on the program. How you go there again with your girl?
3: When somebody say you now hold your weight, what it mean?
2: Now hold your weight.
3: What it mean? You're too fat or whatever, you're too slim, that's what it mean?
2: We'll try and find out. We are trying to get the answer right here.
1: Hello, Monto.
2: Hello, good afternoon to you.
5: Good afternoon again.
2: Good afternoon.
5: When you're not doing your part, I make somebody else do all the work.
2: When you're not doing your part?
5: Yeah. I have somebody all the work to do.
3: Yeah, just like you have somebody work in a place and they just make you, them a dilly
5: dally
3: do all the work.
5: And then they sit down and I do nothing and they get all the credit.
2: I saw the sun go.
5: Yes.
2: So do you go so for you?
5: Yes.
2: I mean, me saying the sun though they did. So you must do all the work and then they get the credit.
5: And then they get the credit.
2: Okay. Yeah. More like what's the only good thing right now, but not another time for the one day. I'll make this connection. Yeah, see me now, able. Okay, thanks for calling, my dear. Have yourself a jolly good afternoon. Keep it locked.
3: The next one now, you look like you're on your last gap.
2: Look like you're on your last gap.
3: I'm going to say somebody look like you're on your last gap. After this, we take a break for this
2: one. Okay. When they say, boy, governor. Governor, what happened? Boy, you look for your last gap, you know.
3: What
2: you look for your last gap. What the gap be? Our clothes? Is it a piece of clothing when they say for your last gap? Hello, good afternoon. Good afternoon to you.
5: Good afternoon again.
2: Mm-hmm.
5: You like you got dead any time.
2: Oh, my.
3: Yes, correct.
2: Oh, my. When correct, they say look for your last gap, lucky you go, Gwasa.
5: Yeah.
2: Okay.
5: Yeah.
2: Son, go some day, girl?
3: Yes, correct.
2: Oh, me know. Me say, okay. You see, the more you live is the more you learn. Me say, my last job. So the son go now?
3: Yep.
2: Okay, thanks for participating. We're going to be taking a break, for goodness sake, right here on Culturally Speaking. Much more coming down after this.
7: Hey, Allison.
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2: 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Once again, for you folks on the outside, would like to get in on the program, your number is 779-4041. Here we go again, my dear, go straight ahead, please.
3: Yes, now the next one now is, you're not going to live to shave your beard.
2: Okay. Once again, folks, 779-4041. That's your number for you to get in on the program this afternoon. We're talking about Culturally Speaking on Prime Time. It's Drive Time on 97.1 FM. Okay. Hello. Good afternoon to you.
5: Yeah, the young people go on now in life. Then I'm going to shave them beard. They're dead early.
2: Oh, my.
3: Yes, when they're dead early, they're dead young.
2: Oh, my.
3: Mm-hmm. Oh, exactly, my. She's correct.
2: Son, really goes for you?
3: Yes, she's correct. Let's say now, live to shave the beard, you're dead young.
2: Oh, my.
3: Yeah,
2: young people out there, I better take heed, see? Ay. Thanks for playing, thanks for listening, and keep it locked to 97.1 FM. You know what I'm saying? Coming down. Give me the next one, my dear girl.
3: Okay, the next one, come what may.
2: Come what may. Come what may, no? 779-4041. That are the come what may number for right now for you, the folks out there in Raider Land who would like to get in and be a part of Culturally Speaking.
3: Yeah, old folks, come what may.
2: Hello, good afternoon to you.
9: Governor.
2: Hello.
9: Governor.
2: Yes, good afternoon. Hey.
9: I can't live in Lebanese without you. I can't live anymore.
2: Okay, Terry. Oh my gosh. That's our spokesman out here, Terry, having a good time, you know what I'm saying? Your number, folks, is 779. Well, how is your life no sweet? How is your life no sweet in this country? Hey, look. Oh, boy, I tell you.
3: Come what may.
2: That is what we're looking for right here, right now. Hello, good afternoon. Good afternoon to you.
5: Regardless of the circumstances, but I still do it.
2: Regardless of the circumstances.
3: Correct. She's correct.
2: Girl, come what may.
3: Yep, come what may.
2: You don't care where you be?
5: No,
3: even if
5: she
3: can't come wherever, she still got to do what she has to do.
2: Till I got you?
3: Come what may, yes, sir.
2: Okay, then. Well, if I say go, so you go. If I come what may, come what may, no?
3: Yeah.
2: Thanks for calling, my dear. Keep it locked to 97.1 FM as we continue musically. 16 minutes up on 5 o'clock right here, Culturally Speaking. Go straight ahead, lip those sticks.
3: Okay, this next one. No, what Seab, you will hang me.
2: Oh.
3: What Seab? And Seab, that's the word that says Seab. What Seab, you will hang me. What do they mean, Governor?
2: 779-4041 is the one that go again.
3: Oh,
2: Seab, you
3: will hang me.
2: Oh, wait a big son, this one, yeah.
3: Better believe this one.
2: What Seab, you will hang me. Okay. Hello, good afternoon to you. Culturally Speaking, you're live. Go straight ahead, please.
10: What are we getting it from?
6: would hang you.
2: Why you may get with fun, we hang me.
3: I didn't hear her clear. What she said?
2: I was saying. Yes.
6: What I may get away from may hang you.
2: Oh. Yes.
3: Like, I may do something out the way and he gets away with it and she try it and bam, she gets in trouble.
2: Okay. Could I have your name, please?
6: Marilyn.
2: Marilyn.
6: Wait.
2: Behind my tummy, you know, what I say, my do I say? What I say, my do I say?
6: Not one thing.
2: Okay, then, just check in.
3: So is you, she cried before because she nearly saw life, you know?
2: No, you called already?
6: Yes.
2: Okay.
3: So she then, like, okay. I found her, like, okay, so it's Marilyn for the two.
2: Okay, so then I say, I do nothing, right?
6: Not one thing.
2: Just a check, you know, because I know you met him at your, you know?
6: And even if they did, I wouldn't believe.
2: Oh, darling, you're such a darling. My love for seeing and I hear from your girl. Oh, things.
6: Okay, bye.
2: Okay, then. You take it easy, okay, Marilyn? All right, you've made my day, girlfriend, for real. Take it easy. All righty. Mm-hmm. Okay.
3: This next one, no.
2: Okay.
3: When some folks, the boy, we got back in my truck here.
2: Look. Fella.
3: We got back in my truck. What do you mean?
2: Fella, when you hear me go on the corner, they see?
3: Make it back in my truck.
2: 7794041. That's the number for you, my peeps out there in the radio land who would like to participate and be a part of the program. Bucky in my truck, man. Hello, good afternoon to you.
10: Good afternoon.
2: Hi.
10: I'm the Bucky in my truck, Freeves are sheer.
2: Freeves are sheer.
3: Yep.
2: What all?
3: She is correct.
2: So, when Freeves are sheer, you're back in your truck?
10: You're back in the truck, of course. I can't get none now while me get.
2: Oh, man. Ooh, you look at who get once you get.
10: Yeah, why me first?
2: Back in your truck.
10: No, back in the truck.
2: Fully stuck out, are you?
10: Mm-hmm.
2: Okay, then. Thanks for playing. Thanks for listening. Right here on Culturally Speaking. We're going to take a break, for goodness sake, and be back in just a flash, my dear. Alrighty.
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2: 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All compliments of the Color Express over there on the American Road. Go straight ahead, girlfriend.
3: Yeah, when you say an old folk, you say, top wash your mouth from a picnic.
2: Top wash your mouth from a picnic.
3: Top wash your mouth from a picnic, yep.
2: Top wash your mouth.
3: Pan my picnic.
2: Oh my. Oh yes.
3: Top wash the mouth from a grand picnic.
2: Okay then. Mm-hmm.
3: What do they mean? Top wash your mouth from a picnic, Governor.
2: Ah, this one sounds kind of interesting. Hello, good afternoon to you. We're talking about, Culturally Speaking, you're live on the air. Hello.
6: Stop saying bad things about my children.
2: That's the wash mouth, the bad things I say, the wash mouth.
3: Yes.
2: Oh, you see?
3: Marilyn?
2: Yes.
3: You say Marilyn?
2: Yes, okay, my dear girl. Hey.
3: People, yeah.
2: Marilyn, yeah. Marilyn, one of them older that raised me in this country, see? He wanna, you? Oh. Have a good one, my dear girl. I hear that. Down the road, oh, we go. Let's go, my dear.
3: Mm-hmm. Wash your mouth, I'm a pig.
2: Yes. As a son, for say about nigger picnic, for your picnic, all kind of sudden, I get to know. And your grand picnic, I get to know.
3: Thank you.
2: You're not own up for them, no? They go turn down and bite off somehow here in this country. Wait, no? You wait.
3: Yeah, okay.
2: I go and play shield in this country for a picnic, and I go and picnic them when I know them do wrong. Go ahead. And see what happened to them? Nothing of them now give that now shape them beard and see.
3: Yep.
2: And I now learn in this country. Well, if I now learn, I'll we get over it. Let's go with the girl. I'll we get over it.
3: Hmm. Okay, this is our next one here now. When I said, well, you're filming and on Tom Ranchi.
2: Oh, that's a new one.
3: You're filming and on Tom Ranchi. What do you mean?
2: That's a new one. Yes.
3: Yes.
2: Yes. Yes, man. Me want to know how the one they go.
3: Yep.
2: When they say back in the day, you feel me not a tambourine tree. Yes, man. Yes. Never hear about this one yet. Why
3: you? You never hear this one yet?
2: No.
3: I joke you, man.
2: No, seriously speaking. Okay. Never hear about this one yet. Yeah. I like me tell this, but I think he kind of titillate me like oil me here. I want this one, yeah. Titillate me a little bit.
3: 77940. The door and sometimes I left off the door.
2: 40.
3: Female and a tambourine,
2: the same sudden.
3: The same thing, yes.
2: Same thing. 779-4041. If I think I bad out there with this one right now, My dear wife, call me and tell me, you're female and a tambourine, the same sudden. But take it easy, man. Hello, good afternoon.
12: Hi. Well, I never heard that one before, so I'm guessing.
2: Yeah, go ahead.
12: Good. You see, you don't have nobody.
3: You move right to the head of the class. Exactly.
2: Oh,
3: I can't believe Governor never
2: hear that. No, I never hear the one, Dante. To be honest with you, I never hear the one day.
3: Are you people not use it so often now and again. I'm coming here, people use it up to. About 2 weeks ago, I heard a young lady was using it and said, "You're feeling on a tambourine today, my dog."
2: But I see other things in reference to what this one you mean too.
3: I
2: never hear this one, yeah. So I want to say, you believe that you don't have nobody, no? So you go?
3: Right, so they feel they can't advantage you. You feel like them a bully and feel them can't do you all kind of stuff. And then I know you have people.
2: Okay.
3: Understand? Right,
2: okay.
3: Exactly.
2: Thanks for calling once again, Marilyn. Your girl. Fire on their foot this afternoon. How you mean? 7 minutes up and five. What? Look, hit me with music, my dear lipstick. You're the music lady. How you mean?
3: Female. Tom drop or Tom no fool.
2: Female on a tambourine tree. I'm a dog. Love the one, the bad. We love the one. Day.
3: Yeah.
2: Yes. Now, how this one you going to?
3: Tom drunk, but Tom no fool.
2: Oh. Hi.
3: Tom no fool.
2: Tom drunk, no?
3: Yeah.
2: Have been grog to it.
3: Yep.
2: Can't even turn up and sit down good. But okay, hello, good afternoon to you. Welcome, culturally speaking.
13: Mahalo, Rum, but my name is
2: Mildy. Have you your rum?
13: My name is
2: Mildy. Well, you know what you do?
13: Yes, I'm correct.
2: Oh, have you?
13: Marilyn?
2: Yes, have you your rum? Have you your rum? And you know what you do?
13: I know what you do, yep.
2: Marilyn? Lynn, listen to me. No, you have been in the room and you know what you're doing. You think somehow just put in our room for say what I for say?
13: Exactly.
2: Are you?
13: That's your gun.
2: Okay. So son, that's really good.
13: Some people want to do tell the things and put in their room,
2: Then grab for say what I want to say.
13: I'm sure what I'm going to say,
2: Oh, you see? The more you live is the more you learn, you know. So when you hear them go out with their rear and their rawa, I put in a sauce, because I know what I'm going to do.
13: Okay then.
2: See, me know.
13: Yeah.
2: Me know.
13: Yeah, man.
2: I damn it when me put my bullet on, I'm going to know what me do too.
13: Yeah.
2: How you mean?
3: No, they may do that.
14: What? Oh, I know what I do.
3: You can put in two room and deep.
14: And, oh, okay then. But me not for putting no kind of substance in the room you have to do. See? All right. All right. Let's go, my dear girl. One more for the road.
3: When you know your back in the trunk, crab not them back in the trunk, then go on the rock.
14: Yes. Yes.
3: So crab not them back in the trunk,
14: yes,
3: then go on the rock. What yes. do they mean?
14: Yes, man. Know what you mean. Yes. I think crab fully.
3: Yeah, why?
14: Oh.
3: Crab not them back in the trunk, they must not go on the rock.
14: 7794041. As we engage you out there in Raiderland for culturally yes, speaking.
3: The final one.
14: I think crab fully. Why are you? I want to know crab.
3: Yeah.
14: Why at all? Some of them go in come to but what is that here? Is it a crab? Crab? Crab? When the gun, they go up, he say, queasy eye, the same crab. Mm-hmm.
3: Yeah.
14: I think crab fully. Okay. Wait, how this one to go again, my dear girl? One for the road. Let's go.
3: Back to Chang, then go on the rock.
14: Yes. Hey. Uh-huh. Typical example.
3: Yes.
14: How are you? Hello. Good afternoon to you. Welcome.
15: Again.
14: Mm-hmm.
15: Yeah. If you know you're not strong enough, you don't get involved in things that you know you can't manage.
14: Oh.
3: Exactly. Oh. You're correct. Mm. It's correct.
14: Oh.
3: What is the governor?
14: Oh, they say you fooly.
3: It's correct.
14: Oh, they say you fooly. In this country. Wise you wise. Have a good one, my dear. Thanks for participating and just keep on keeping on. All right, good to go. Culturally speaking, so the sun go. If you know. You know, mete, stop being metemetrious. Just that the way be.
3: Mm-hmm.
14: Yeah. If you know, you love the fight, and you can't hunger fight, leave fighting alone. I saw the sudden go.
3: Mm.
14: You know, I saw the sudden go. So, young peoples out there, take heed and learn. And remember, at the rate of how some of you go right now, I'll not give a shit about you, you know.
3: Yep.
14: Oh.
3: Oh, yeah, and right. Someone said to write some of the young people and behave like how they see them parents do too.
14: Okay.
3: And the parents don't set example to some of the parents.
14: Okay, we can deal
3: they
14: with that.
3: They do kind of thing. They go to school, one bang off teacher, now listen to, you know, now go and find out what the problem is.
14: Okay.
3: And what kind of way the children go up and do the same thing.
14: Okay.
3: You understand? And pick up cudgel for parents and all kind of stupidness.
14: Monkeys, you're a monkey, do, no?
3: Yeah, so this is another side of it to Governor, trust
14: okay.
3: me.
14: Just a quick tally before we head out. How far are you going now?
3: Marie Teresa, I have 7. Yes, if you have the same.
14: Mm-hmm.
3: And for Marilyn, I have 6.
14: Mm-hmm.
3: It was 13 questions. Mm-hmm. 7 questions.
14: Yes.
3: 13.
14: Yes, correct. Correcto.
3: Yes. Yeah, correcto. Right. Correcto. And let me big up all my students who passed the French exam this year again.
14: Uh-huh.
3: Big up. I'm proud of y'all.
14: Okay.
3: And let me tell you, the parents, that when you have good parents and grandparents who are interested in their children and grandchildren, education, nothing beats that.
14: I hear you.
3: Right,
14: yeah. I'm proud of them. So, well, my dear girl, it appears to me now as if, well, you know what I'm saying, from the fabrication that was fabricated in studio, it appears to me as if I have a hang of it now because I was not here when it was installed and so forth and so on. So I don't know where we go from here, right?
3: Right, yes,
14: okay,
3: sir.
14: Then. So, good to go.
3: Okay.
14: You
3: so take
14: it easy, my dear, and keep
3: and
14: on keeping
3: stay
14: on.
3: Safe.
14: All righty. Okay, bye-bye now. Yeah.

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1: P-A-I-N.
0: No. How do you spell paint?
1: P-A-I-N-T.
0: No.
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18: Yo, yo, yo, woo! Hey, you're in tune. You're locked down to DJ Governor Slim on the drive time.

alongside her in traffic in every which way, on every highway and byway. 13 minutes up on 6 o'clock. Here's hoping that you have been having a smooth flow in traffic today, Tuesday. Hoping there are no fender bending, no tailgating out there in traffic as you make your move. Do God bless you. Remember, you are expected home, Jack. You are expected home in one piece. So take it easy on the highways and byways. Prime time is drive time. Your original road.

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2: Welcome to the World at 6 for Tuesday, October 13th, 2026. I'm your presenter, Otisa Ambrose. In the headlines, government nears purchase of Kennedy's Club property, and the senator says forensic lab is operational. 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
2: Now for the news in detail. Senator Shanella Gouveia says Antigua and Barbuda's forensic laboratory is operational, with four people currently undergoing training. Speaking during debate on the firearms amendment bill, Gouveia said the facility in Coolidge has received more than $1 million in equipment upgrades, including support for forensic analysis. She acknowledged that more work is needed, but said the improvements represent progress. Gouveia also defended the bill, expressing hope that tougher penalties would help deter gun crime. In more news, Parker alleges political interference in criminal justice system. Opposition Senator Malaika Parker has accused unnamed politicians of using their influence to help criminals avoid justice, claiming some offenders have politicians on speed dial. Speaking during debate on the Firearms Amendment Bill 2026, Parker said tougher sentences alone would not solve gun crime without consistent law enforcement and effective crime prevention. She also questioned government figures on repeat offenders, calling for evidence to guide sentencing policy. Parker urged authorities to address weaknesses in policing and the justice system, warning against applying the law differently based on political connections. Now, continuing the national stories. The government is nearing completion of its purchase of a 5.5-acre property at Cassada Gardens for a food market, supermarket, and expanded storage facilities. Prime Minister the Right Honorable Gaston Browne says plans include cold storage, chill rooms, and dry storage to support local plans include cold storage, chill rooms, and dry storage to support local farmers and strengthen food security. Speaking on the Brown and Brown Show,

0: says the achievement strengthens the country's healthcare workforce, supporting disease prevention, health promotion, and improved healthcare planning. He congratulated the graduates, reaffirming the government's commitment to investing in healthcare professionals to improve services and health outcomes. And that was a look at the national stories. Now for news from around the region. First to Cuba. Cuba's worsening economic crisis is leaving residents struggling to access essential medicines, prompting community groups to step in as state pharmacy supplies dwindle. In Havana, volunteers distribute donated drugs free of charge, while authorities prepare to allow privately operated pharmacies under new economic reforms. Officials say only slightly more than one-third of medicines on the country's basic drug list are currently available. However, concerns remain over affordability, as informal sellers charge prices that many pensioners cannot afford. And in a regional update, Guyana and Jamaica have signed a tourism cooperation agreement to boost investment, improve regional air connectivity, and develop multi-destination travel packages. The agreement was signed by tourism ministers Edmund Barlett and Susanna Rodriguez during the Caribbean Tourism Organization's tourism conference in Georgetown. It covers hospitality training, sustainable tourism, investment promotion, and tourism resilience. Guyana recorded more than 453,000 visitor arrivals in 2025, with over 360,000 arrivals during the first 9 months of 2026. Both countries hope the partnership will strengthen regional tourism and create new economic opportunities for local communities and businesses. That wraps up the story shaping our region, but the world keeps turning. Up next, we'll take a closer look on the international front. U.S. President Donald Trump's tariff policies are facing growing public opposition, with a recent poll showing more than 64% of American adults believe he has gone too far with import taxes. The tariffs imposed on dozens of trading partners have raised concerns about higher prices for American businesses and consumers. Studies suggest foreign exporters are largely not absorbing the added costs, leaving U.S. companies to pay the duties or pass them on to customers. The White House maintains that the policies will boost domestic manufacturing, create jobs, and strengthen the American economy. However, critics warn that escalating trade disputes could damage international trade relationships and increase costs. That wraps up our news for today. Now, here's a recap of today's national headlines. Government nears purchase of Kennedy's Club property. And the senator says forensic lab is operational. The news was sponsored by Townhouse Megastore, and I have been your presenter, Otisa Ambrose. Stay tuned for the BBC update. Good evening.
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2: BBC News with Moira Alderson. The US ambassador to Greece, Kimberly Guilfoyle, has rejected accusations of misconduct after she was asked to resign by President Trump. A recent report alleged that she'd asked a Republican donor to pay off her large credit card bill in exchange for political favors. Mr. Trump told reporters he thought Ms. Guilfoyle had been doing a good job, but he didn't like what he'd been reading about her. She was once engaged to his son, Donald Jr. Here's Bunt de Boosman in Washington.
3: The Trump administration initially had stood by her, but over time it became increasingly clear that her position was tenuous. Just yesterday, as he was leaving here at the White House, President Trump said that they were not happy. Today, in kind of a surprise, the new press secretary announced that she had been asked to resign. But she didn't outwardly say at President Trump's behest.

0: test. And she's repeatedly denied any sort of wrongdoing and said the allegations against her were false.
1: The American university Cornell has suspended parties at fraternity houses on campus for the rest of the academic year in response to a former student's gang rape allegations 2 years ago, which caused national outrage. Neda Taufik reports.
2: This crisis has caused outrage on Cornell's campus. Students have protested and faculty have called for a vote of no confidence against the administration. As the university continues trying to manage this crisis, it has now announced that fraternity parties will be suspended until the end of the academic year to allow for a thorough review to determine whether and how they can safely continue. Cornell's president said they must acknowledge where they have fallen short and take meaningful action. The school will also add sexual assault investigators to its police force and staff to its civil rights office.
1: A former gang leader has been sentenced to 40 years in prison for his role in the murder of the American rapper Tupac Shakur in 1996. Prosecutors argued that although Dwayne Kiffy D. Davis did not fire the gun himself, he was the ringleader of the gang that carried out the drive-by shooting. Here's the moment the judge in Nevada announced his sentence.
3: You're hereby judged guilty of first-degree murder with use of a deadly weapon, a felony. As to the first-degree murder portion, you are sentenced to 20 years to life. As to the deadly weapon enhancement, you are sentenced to a mandatory consecutive 20 years to life. The aggregate sentence is 40 years to life. You are hereby remanded.
1: His conviction is the first in a case dating back nearly 30 years. Tupac was shot dead in Las Vegas at the peak of his fame, aged 25. Britain's security service, MI5, has warned far-right terrorism represents a growing threat and that young people in particular have made plans to attack mosques and venues related to immigration. The agency's head said artificial intelligence was already being used by terrorists who might then be able to develop biological weapons. BBC News. The foreign ministers of four Western countries have criticised the Palestinian president, Mahmoud Abbas, for once again delaying elections. Votes for the Palestinian presidency and legislative council were due to be held next month, but won't now take place for nearly a year. Palestinian officials say conditions in the occupied West Bank and Gaza would make it impossible to run the contest properly. Police in Poland have formally charged the man suspected of trying to assassinate the country's prime minister and defence minister. He's been named only as Krzysztof N., who's 66. Police say they found improvised explosives when they searched his home, a grenade fitted with metal balls among them. He denies nine charges. He faces nine charges, sorry. An artificially generated voice has been used in Britain's Parliament for the first time. Jane Campbell, a member of the House of Lords, has spinal muscular atrophy, a progressive condition that's affected her ability to speak. Before using the AI voice, she spoke in her natural voice to thank the parliamentary authorities for supporting its use.
4: This, my lords, is cutting-edge technology, and it will enable me to contribute.
1: She then used the AI version of her voice to deliver words she had written down.
5: My lords, I welcome this bill and share much of its vision. The government's commitment to integrated, personalised care and support is long overdue. If implemented correctly, it could transform thousands of lives.
1: Baroness Campbell said the technology demonstrated inclusion in democracy at its best. A new report by the English football regulator has warned that many professional clubs are living on the edge of financial disaster. The watchdog says 94% of English clubs are loss-making, leaving them dangerously exposed. It says they face a cocktail of rising debt and an over-reliance on funding from wealthy owners. That's the latest. BBC News.
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8: Here's a look at the morning weather forecast for Antigua and Barbuda, valid from 8 a.m. today, Tuesday the 13th of October 2026, up to 8 a.m. tomorrow, Wednesday the 14th of October 2026. A general ridge pattern and stable lower atmospheric conditions will continue to restrict significant shower activity. Therefore, conditions today are expected to be partly cloudy with a 30% or a low chance of showers, and conditions for tonight will be partly cloudy with a 30% or a low chance of showers. The winds will be out of the east at 11 to 28 kilometers per hour or 7 to 17 miles per hour, and sea conditions will be 0.6 to 1.5 meters or 2 to 5 feet. The overnight minimum temperature for Antigua and Barbuda was 23 degrees Celsius or 73 degrees Fahrenheit. The forecast maximum temperature for Antigua and Barbuda for today is 33 degrees Celsius or 91 degrees Fahrenheit. The forecast minimum temperature for Antigua and Barbuda for tonight is 24 degrees Celsius or 75 degrees Fahrenheit. The sun will set today at 5:47 p.m. and rise tomorrow at 6:01 a.m. This is Patrice Edwards from the Antigua and Barbuda Meteorological Service at the VC Bird International Airport.
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7: Did you lose a loved one? 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Social Security pays a funeral grant in the form of a lump sum to a person who pays for the cost of the funeral of an insured person. To qualify, the insured person must have been entitled to sickness, maternity, invalidity, or contributory age benefit, or they must have contributed to the scheme in the 12 months prior to his or her death. The claim must be made within 6 months of death, supported by a death certificate and the appropriate receipts in the name of the claimant. For more information on the funeral grant, please contact the Social Security office. The Antigua and Barbuda Social Security Board, growing to provide for you.
6: Your obituaries are up next.
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10: We are sad to announce the death of Mrs. Princess Irene Byrne, affectionately known as Susan. She was born in St. Vincent on December 24, 1969, to parents Desmond and Noreen Jack, both deceased. She resided in Antigua for the past 37 years and attended the Christian Faith Tabernacle Church. She passed away on the 11th of September 2026 at the Sir Lester Bird Medical Center. She leaves to mourn her passing her husband, Leroy Byrne. She is the mother of five children: Shem Kane, Travis Kane, Joshua Byrne, Melissa Byrne, and Devante Byrne. She also leaves to mourn her two grandchildren, Kima and Keena Benjamin. She is survived by her sister and brothers, Dr. Charles Jack, Assistant Superintendent of Police in Antigua, Kenroy Kane in Liberta, Antigua, Carmeltha Kane, Raphael Kane, Ishmael Kane, Mark Kane, Steve Arthur Jack, all in St. Vincent, and Dimitri Jack in the UK. She lives to mourn her nephews and nieces, Jacinta Harris in Texas, Jerome Jack, Janet Jack, and Jonathan Jack in Antigua, Roxelle, Lauren, Matthew, Dwayne, Stevoni, Aficia, and Dexter in St. Vincent, and Matthew in Costa Rica. Her great nieces and nephews, Jasmine Jack, Janae Jack, and Jacob Jack. She is survived by her in-laws, Gemma Jack, Traylee and Christina Byrne, Elral Byrne, Charles Byrne, and Alfred Byrne, Paula Byrne, Addie Byrne, Lydia Kane, and Heather. She also leaves to mourn the members of the Christian Faith Tabernacle Church, her best friends Anne-Marie Anthony, Jeanette Thomas from the USA, and Cartha Francis, Fiona Lewis, her employers Bonnet George, Jeremiah Peters, and employees at Kim's Delight Pastry. A very special thanks to Gemma Jack, who has been there for her throughout all of this. Her kindness, support, and presence have meant more than words can express. Thank you to the doctors and nurses at the Sir Lester Bird Medical Center for the care they showed her while she was alive. Thanks to her doctor, Dr. Ravi. The funeral service of Princess Irene Byrne will be held at the First Church of the Nazarene Grace Farm at 2 p.m. on Wednesday, 14th October 2026. Interment will be followed at the Tranquility Park Cemetery. May the soul of Princess Irene Byrne rest in eternal peace.
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Yes, listening friends, we can sing of the goodness of God. A blessed good night to all of our listeners and our Facebook family. This is another broadcast of It Is Written in the Word of God. This is another broadcast of It Is Written in the Word of God. 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

0: turn to him. A blessed good night again, Sister Riley. We know that you're listening there. Pastor Noel in the States, Sister Nicholas there in the U.S. Glory to God. And all of our listeners, Sister Erta, my God, if I call names tonight, just want to thank all of you for listening tonight. And tonight we have some here with us for a special purpose. But as we now go into prayer, bless the name of the Lord, and I'll introduce our speakers after. Pastor Lois, could you open us up in prayer?
1: Heavenly Father, tonight we just want to give you praise, thanks, honor, and glory, oh God, for bringing us here tonight, Almighty God. I pray, Almighty God, that your will be done. Almighty God, not our will, but thy will. Father God, I pray, oh God, for our listeners tonight, oh God, that as they tuned in, oh God, that their hearts and their souls will be blessed, oh God. Cover each and every one of us, oh God, that is here, oh God, to speak on tonight's radio station, oh God. Father God, you say, where the twos and threes are gathered together, there you are in the midst. And we want to thank you that you are here with us right now. We give you praise, thanks, honor, and glory. Cover us under your blood. In Jesus' name, amen.
0: Amen. Amen and amen. We just want to thank all these ladies here, some mighty women of God. They're here tonight. And we're here tonight to talk about an upcoming conference, or rather two upcoming conferences. And so we're here, we have with us Pastor Lois, and she's going to host the first conference. And we have with us Apostle Lois Bino and Pastor Jacinta Byers, who are going to be speakers at this conference. There's another speaker also, and she is Pastor Weeks. She could not be here tonight, but we just want to thank God for these ladies. And I'm telling you, these are women of faith, women of God that are standing in the gap in this day, in this hour, and this season. So first we're going to have to speak to us is Pastor Lois, and she's going to tell us a little about herself. She is a pastor, a young pastor, and she's also going to tell us about the upcoming conferences. And you're going to hear from these beautiful women of God, women that I know that have been serving God for years and have lived true to the Christian faith. Today, it's so hard to find people that are living true to the Christian faith. And tonight, we have some dynamic women of God, and they're going to be the speakers. I'm sure after you have heard them tonight, you're not going to want to miss none of these conferences that are edifying and will be, you know, a source of blessing and empowerment to all of you, those of you who are willing to come out. So now we're going to have Pastor Lois, glory be to God, hallelujah, Powell, and she's going to introduce herself, the ministry she's from, and she'll tell us a little about the upcoming conference and the date.
1: Okay, so good night, everyone. My name is Pastor Lois Powell, and I am from the Deliverance Temple of Praise, where I am an assistant pastor there. And so we have an upcoming women's conference, and this year our conference theme is from the scripture Isaiah 54. Enlarge the place of thy tent, it's time to break forth. That is our theme for this year's conference. And we have three beautiful women that will be our speakers this year, and this is our second conference. Yes, last year was our first, so this is our second conference. Our first conference was very successful, very powerful. You know, God really moved in the midst of his people. And so our speakers for this year is Apostle Lois Bino, Pastor Jacinta Byers, and Minister Andrea Weeks. Three powerful women of God, and I know that this year God has something in store for us just by, you know, our theme, enlarge the place of thy tent. And you know, this was a word that I got at the beginning of the year. Blessed be the name of Jesus. And I know that God is still moving. Yes, we are coming to the end of the year, but his word never fails and it never falls. And so we are happy, you know, just to have this conference here this year. And so our conference is going to be held at the Multipurpose Control and Exhibition Center on the 31st of this month, so at the end of this month, the last Saturday in this month, at 10 o'clock a.m.

0: and our registration fee is just $150. And also, if you would like to register, you could go to my Facebook page, and all the information is there, the registration link, and even there's a QR code on our flyer that is easy to scan, and you can sign up from there.
1: Okay, could you tell us the 150 include?
0: Okay, so our 150, the registration, it includes our conference package. It includes also, you know, lunch, and I think that's basically it, yeah. The conference package and lunch.
1: Yes, and also we also have to bless our speakers, yeah. You know, and we as they preach the word of God and deliver, we will also want to bless them. Tonight we have here Apostle Lois Bino, a mighty woman of God, and she's going to tell you a little about herself, her ministry, yes, and how, you know, her involvement in this upcoming conference. Apostle Bino.
2: Okay, good evening. Thank you so much, Apostle Kirby, and thank you so much, Lois, Pastor Lois, for having me here this evening. And good evening also to Pastor Byers. It's just a privilege to be here. As you heard, I am Apostle Lois Bino, Pastor Lois Bino, Minister Lois Bino. Anything you want to call me, I'm comfortable with it. But I'm pastor of the Fresh Oil Ministries in Antigua. I work alongside my husband, Pastor Jonathan Bino, and our ministry is about 7 years old. This month, October, we celebrate 7 years in ministry, and we're thankful to God for that. I am very happy tonight to be a part of this great conference that will be coming up on the 31st of October with these powerful women of God. I was a part of this conference last year, and truly we were blessed. I am exceptionally grateful for the topic or the theme tonight, enlarge the place of thy tent. And this is also confirmation in my spirit to where God is taking his people in this season. Because when we talk about enlargement, it means that we're getting ready for more. We're getting ready to break barriers and boundaries, and God is about to show up in our midst. So I am so excited, and I want to take this opportunity to invite all of you listening tonight to come on out on the 31st and hear what God has to say and see what he's doing in the midst of his people. Don't you dare miss it.
1: Thank you, Apostle Bino. Thank you for that. Now we'll have Pastor Jacinta Byers. Pastor Byers.
3: Good evening, everyone, under the sound of my voice. And I'm so blessed and honored to be sitting among these great women, Apostle Kirby, Pastor Lois Powell, and also Apostle Lois Bino. My name is Jacinta Byers. I'm the pastor of the Built on the Rock Apostolic Ministry. I work with my husband, which is Apostle Lester Byers. We are situated in Quickside. Now, this conference that's coming up on the 31st of October. Last year was the first conference, and the people were blessed. And to me, it was just an introduction of that which is to come on October 31st. You can imagine what will happen when the power of God and the Shekinah glory will show up on that special day. I am encouraging you to come up. Come out, everyone, and expect the glory, the power of God, and the chains to be broken, and the limit to take off, come off of you, and you enlarge your tent, and you will see the glory and the power of Almighty God, and you will fulfill your purpose. Amen. See you there.
1: Thank you, Pastor Byers. And yeah, I noticed you have a subtopic. It's time to break forth. Bless the name of the Lord. Enlarge the place of thy tent. And this is a season that we're looking for enlargement. You know, as I look at the date, I realize that it is the day that they celebrate Halloween. And I believe that God is going to do a supernatural outpouring on that particular day. That God is going to move among his people. And I believe in this season that God says it's time to enlarge. Mm-hmm. Glory to God, your tent. It's time to push forward, push back. Glory to God, push aside. Glory be to God. And it's also time for a breaking forth. So too long, you know, some of us have been in one place, have been stagnant. Some people have been just going through the process. Some people have been in their wilderness. And I believe that this is the time and the season when God is calling us to push forth, you know, and I guess we are looking forward for those who are attended. And we really want to stir you, because I believe that God is going to show up and he's going to do something supernatural. Bless the name of the Lord among us. Glory to God. He has promised in his word that when we gather together and his presence is there, glory be to God, hallelujah, he can do the unthinkable. Glory be to God, hallelujah, when we gather together. And I believe in this season, glory to God, that is fitting, glory to God, for us to enlarge, glory be to God, our borders. So we want to, you know, what can we really look forward to? You know, we know what last year was like, and when you saw how people got your deliverance, and some people, glory to God, what we're looking for greater this year. Somebody tell me, you know, what are we looking forward? Those whom we are inviting out. And listen, all of you that are listening here, you are invited out on the 31st of October, right there at Multipurpose. We want you to come out, and we will give you the important details on how you can register. But you know, one of our speakers can tell us, you know, how, what to look forward to, what can we expect as we come out to these meetings.
2: No, the word of God says, in the presence of God, there is fullness of joy. And at his right hand, there are pleasures forevermore. I believe that the presence of God will be in the room, like we witnessed last year. The ladies can testify. Mm-hmm. And when God shows up, yokes are broken. Mm-hmm. So if you come into the space where we are going to all be, and we're in agreement, and we are in oneness of purpose and spirit, we believe that God's presence will be evident and he will show up. Bondages will be broken. If you have been in a situation for many years and it seems as though you're going to a wilderness, you're just going around in circles year in, year out, on this day when we come together and the glory shows up and the presence of God shows up, you can expect God to move, and you can expect to see God break bondages, the Spirit of God break bondages. You can expect God to just shift the atmosphere. If you have been poverty stricken, expect God to break the bondage of lack and the spirit of poverty, and from there on expect an open heaven, expect to see wealth, expect to see expansion. If you've been struggling with your family, expect God to bring healing and restoration and deliverance. When we speak the word of God, when we begin to say what God says, then we will see breakthrough. That is what I'm looking forward to when we gather on that morning.
1: And if there is a time that people need breakthrough, and as you said, some people feel even within the churches that they're going around in circles.
2: Yes.
1: You know, some, you know, are in bondage right in the house of God. Cycles that, my God, some of them have cycles from the time they were a child coming up, and they really want to be free. This is the place that you need to be at, this conference, because we believe, glory to God, that the power of God will show up, glory bit of God, in this place. Lord to God, and let me tell you something. Some people have been really struggling with their Christian faith, really struggling. Lord to God, their back is up against the wall, and sometimes, you know, they go to church, they praise God, but they come out and still not feeling satisfied. And I believe that there must be some satisfaction after you've gone in and you've worshiped. And, you know, if we look at today, a lot of people are slowly giving up their faith. A lot of people are being discouraged. Some of them are tired, you know, of things. And we must understand what the enemy is doing this season, according to the book of Daniel. He's trying to wear out the saints. This is one of his work in this season. And so we believe it's a time of impartation, a time of revival, a time when we'll be stirred. I am looking forward to this conference because I need something after all these years on this Christian pathway. And some of us have been going and going and going. And don't fool yourself, no matter how anointed we are. Sometimes we do get a little burnout. We get a little cold. You know, the other day I felt, Lord, I need a vacation. I need to just go somewhere and lie down for a whole week. Glory to God. And I think I can come to this conference with the confidence that when I come in, that glory to God, I will be refreshed, I will be blessed. Now we want to look at the importance of the conference as it pertains to the body of Christ. Because, you know, people today would say, oh, not a conference and people having conference. You know, I will tell you straight up, I am a street person. I love the street. You can give me open, you can give me tent meeting. But I've also proven that coming into this atmosphere of a conference, it makes a difference, right? So, you know, today, you know, I wanted to look at the importance. And people say, oh, you have to pay a price, you know, for this. And let me tell you something, you know, when you look at last carnival, I made sure I look at some of the things. $450 for one night, $500, and people were willing to pay. And some of them don't get nothing to eat, just to go and to party. And we're talking about something here that is spiritual, something here that will break bondages, something here that will break you, something here that will bring freedom and joy to your life. Because after they finish carnival and finish spending that money, they're tired, they're weary, Lord to God, and they're frustrated. But we are talking about a conference where you come and be refreshed, where you come and be blessed. So I want, glory to God, Pastor Byers, the importance of a conference as it pertains to the body. And Pastor Byers also considered that a woman that have done many conferences, bless the name of Jesus, glory to God. And she's going to talk about an upcoming conference that she's having soon, glory to God, Pastor Byers.
3: Okay, my voice again. A conference is so, so important because I can testify now that through many conferences, I've been blessed, I've been delivered, I've been energized, I've been authorized. And whenever we come to a conference, we come for ammunition. We come to get something so we can go back to our churches, we can go back to our communities, we can go back to our nation and declare the kingdom of God is great and war against the kingdom of darkness. A conference is a place where anything can happen because with great expectation and learning and depending and trusting in God and saying to you, I'm tired of that situation. Some of us sometimes have been boxed in a corner, chained with many chains, and in many areas of our lives you have been chained. But coming to that conference, you get delivered. And because you got delivered, you brought deliverance to your home, to your family, to your job, to your nation. It is so important because that's where God will show up. In many times when you are broken and you hear somebody talk about how God deliver them, how God bring them out of situation, this will encourage you. My friend, show up in that conference and you will prove what we are saying is true.
2: Amen.
1: And remember, our date is the 31st of October 2026, about approximately 2 weeks from now, Lord to God, at the Multipurpose Center, 10 a.m. in the morning. Pastor Byers, could you speak on the importance of conference, having done so many conferences, you know, and yes, which has impacted many lives, glory be to God. You know, speak to us as it pertains to the body of Christ and the importance.
2: I want to agree with Pastor Jacinta Byers that conferences are necessary. What they do is that they break the routine of our everyday services, the pattern, the, you know, the way we do church. People get accustomed to that routine and that, you know, religious ritual where you just know when you go to church, this is what you're going to expect. You know, the songs, the maybe the offering, and then the message. After a while, routine kind of burns us out. what conference does, it brings a fresh wind. It brings a fresh fire. When you have different ministers coming together, they're able to join forces in one setting. And iron sharpening iron, and we are edified by each other. We push each other, and as we edify and we build each other, we build the people, our audiences, we build the women, we are able to pour in as we join forces. And then you just see a fresh wind coming. Somebody comes with a fresh word. Somebody brings a fresh testimony. There is a different flow. There's a different energy. I don't really like to use that word energy, but it's as though the Holy Spirit tabernacles in a place for a moment. And people come, they know it's one day. They know it's not going to be a night service or a midweek service. It's just one day. So it's like they tap in a different, with a different, you know, desire. It's like, I have to catch it now. All right? So it builds you up. It just hits you for that day, for that moment. Mm-hmm. And you leave recharged to go back to your congregation, to go back to your church. Mm-hmm. Conferences are not about stealing members. No way. That's conferences are about just being built up, being refreshed, especially when we have different persons coming from different places. Sometimes you sit with somebody at a table, a total stranger, and somehow you're able to connect right there, and just a whisper, just a prayer, that person is also blessed right at the table. It's a way of connecting. There are people who have been in conferences who have never known the person sitting beside them before, and you come to conferences and you meet people and you socialize and you blend and you mix, and it's a way of bringing the body of Christ together and strengthening us. Amen.
1: Amen. Amen. Thank you, Apostle Bino. One of the things you said is ministers coming together. Mm-hmm. And this is what we want to advocate in this season. Yes. Because you see churches, you know, and sometimes you do get away with it. People are so separated. And in conferences like this, we can see different people coming, speakers coming from different church. And this is what we want to cultivate, the unity. We must understand that we are the body of Christ. It doesn't matter what your church's name is. When we come together, we see ourselves as the body of Christ. And you know, we're able to integrate. You know, you are from the apostolic faith, you may be from the Pentecostal, you may be from another, because all of us are from different churches. But the fact is, we all serve the Lord Jesus Christ. And you know, in doing this, and other people that are coming from different churches, and this, we want to integrate, because sometimes people like this, oh, if this person is not from this church, they cannot speak to us. But when I can sit down and I can listen to Apostle Bino, bless the name of Jim, from another church, have her to speak to me, minister to me, I can have Pastor Byers from another church, Pastor Lois, you know, it shows that coming together. And that is what we need today in the body of Christ. We are too separated. Oh, I belong to this church, and we keep that margin, but we are part of the body of Christ. And we want people to understand, one of the things, we have a session with some pastors where we are talking about the kingdom of God. We have lost the whole essence of what the kingdom of God is about. You know, it's everybody in my little corner, and I, and you in your little corner, and we do our own little. No, the time and the season for that is over. And you know, we have to really understand the kingdom of God in order, glory be to God, that we can integrate, that we can put, because listen, the Bible says iron sharpens iron. Iron. I may come go to God and talk about somebody is about something. We sharpen each other, glory be to God, and we blend together, glory be to God. And so, glory be to God, this is one of the things that I really appreciate. I'm the person, glory be to God, that any church, glory be to God, you just call me, bless the name of the Lord, because I believe. And so, you know, when I look at the church as we know it, and see how we are separated because we don't understand the kingdom of God that we are called in this season to declare. Bless the name of the Lord. Thy kingdom come, thy will be done. And so we really appreciate, you know, ministers coming from different churches and can blend together in this kind of setting. Because sometimes some people don't want to preach at their church because Pastor Biner is very bold, and Pastor Byers is very strict, and you know, and so, but when we come in this sort of setting, bless the name of Jesus, we do see, you know, the difference, and we're able to bring something different, bless the name of Jesus, glory be to God, to the table. Pastor Binder, we know you also have, bless the name of Jesus, an upcoming conference, and I want to take this time that you can at least, you know, say we're coming back to you, Pastor Lois, bless the name of the Lord, in the quiet seat, and you know, the experience, glory to God, fighters are here, and we just want to utilize them, bless the name of Jesus, at this moment. Coming back to you, to Pastor Byers, bless the name of Jesus, bless the name of the Lord. So yes, Pastor Byers, yes. Share with us.
2: I see us as like a tag team.
1: Yes.
2: So we go first with Pastor Lois's conference. And about a week after, it would be the Daughters of Destiny conference.
1: Daughters of Destiny.
2: So like we say, we're holding up each other's hands. Yeah. We are celebrating. Well, our conference theme this year would be Empowered to Impact Generations. And so we're looking forward to a powerful time in the presence of the Lord. Our price is $280 early bird and $300 after the 31st of October. You can contact me at 772-7162. Sometimes you forget your own number. Yes, 772-7162. So we will be at the John E. St. Louis Conference Center on the 7th, which is the Saturday, from 9 a.m. And on the Sunday, we will be at the Otters Wesleyan Holiness Church at 4 p.m. We have, again, we're going to have Lady Weeks with us. She's not here. She's also part of this conference. So you can see how we are interacting and intermingling and supporting each other. We're going to have two speakers from overseas. We're going to have Apostle and Marlene Evans from St. Martin, and Apostle Gail McKinney from the Bahamas, and of course, yours truly, Apostle Lois Bino. And we are going to all, you know, just come together again to lift each other up. So we're inviting you to also come out on the 7th and 8th of November to be a part of our conference.
1: And your theme, Empowered to Impact Other Generations. Yeah. That is powerful. Mm-hmm. And we do look forward, and it's on the 7th and the 8th of November. And one is at John E. St. Louis Conference Center, and the other one, the other on the 8th, will be at the Wesleyan Otters. Holiness, Otters Wesleyan Holiness. So please do keep those dates in mind. Yes, and do remember that this is a time of empowerment. Life is not easy. Things are getting worse. And if there's one thing that we need, is the empowerment of God, that we can face the challenges that are ahead. Everybody talking about 2027 and what all the plans that they have in place and so on. And I am of the firm opinion that when we, the people of God, when we get together, when there's an outpouring, there is nothing that the enemy can stop or block us. Bless the name of the Lord. Bless the name of Jesus. So with these conferences coming up, we look forward for them to prepare us, because when the devil is preparing and man is preparing, God is also preparing his people. Yeah. And we see that all this, glory be to God, enlarge your territory, and then the empowerment coming after that will push us into 2027. We are going to enter 2027 being power packed, glory to God, and enlarge. Bless the name of the Lord. Back to you, Pastor Powell. Yes, we are looking forward to things. Tell us a little about the worship, or what we are going to have, because a great part of these conferences is the worship. The worship experience. And I know that we are going to have some dynamic worshipers. Could you enlighten us a little?
4: Yes, so we have a very power-packed worship team this year from Apostle Bino's Church, Fresh Oil Ministries. And we experienced them last year, and I was tremendously blessed by their worship. You know, every time I see them or hear them, you know, it gives me goosebumps, right? And so I am, you know, happy that they will be a part of this conference this year. And also we have another worshiper gonna be with us on that day, and her name is Samis Alicia Andrews. I hope I got it right. and she's another power packed worshiper, and I know, you know, she has a testimony. Just speaking to her the other day, I realized that her worship is not just normal. Her life has been impacted, you know, and we just want to thank God for them. So it's not just, you know, yes, we're coming forward, yes, but there's going to be a worship experience, something to take us into the holies of holies, you know. And I'm really, you know, waiting and anticipating to see what God is going to do on that.
1: You know, I remember the days, right? Today, we must be honest, we are so organized when it comes to church. Mm-hmm. And we do this and we do that. I remember the days when you had song service, and the song service was the song service, and it was the preaching, it was everything. It just flowed through the move of God. And I'm really longing for that kind of thing, because we come, and it's like sometimes in church, we're in a little straight jacket, because you must start this time, you must finish song service by this, and some, and we don't give the Holy Spirit time to flow. You know, sometimes God just wants to do something different and something supernatural. Bless the name of Jesus. And so we're looking forward to this experience that will be open. Yes, we know that the speakers are prepared and they came with the word, but we are looking forward for a flow of God. And there are times as ministers, sometimes we must be willing to even sit down when God have the front seat and he is in the driver's seat. Bless the name of Jesus. But we are looking, yes, for a really power pack time. Bless the name of Jesus. You know, Pastor Bias, looking at the theme for this, you know, enlarge, you know, what would you think, what would you have to say to enlarge thy tent? Right now, I feel like my tent is a little small, so, you know, maybe I should put it, my tent is a little worn, because for all them years of ministry, so, you know, come, could you speak a little?
3: I've been sitting down and I've been giving these thoughts and I've been thinking. And I'm saying, if we as believers understand the plan that God has already have for us, the provision that's already been made, while we are sitting and complaining and worrying and frustrating ourselves, God is saying, I'm opening that door. I've already opened that door. I've already given you this. But because you are so cloaked up in a box, you know, box in a corner, you do not know the full potential. You do not know, well, what God is saying to you. But if we understand that God already made the way, but we don't know. Mm-hmm. But we now need to stretch. We now need to expand. We now need to push in order for us to be delivered and breakthrough and enlarge our tent, our borders. There must be a pushing. You look at this man, Jabez. Mm-hmm. Every time they call his name, it was a problem. And I sat down and I said, God, this is so painful, it's so embarrassing. But one day Jabez said, No. I'm tired. Mm-hmm. I had enough. God already said things differently. He said, God, bless me indeed. Mm-hmm. And not only bless me, but enlarge my territory. Mm-hmm. So now they will not look at me as a burden, as a curse, but as a blessing. Mm-hmm. And I want to encourage you out there. We have the intention and the potential to make you understand, or to help you to understand, the time for this is now. The time for enlargement is now. We are here to equip you, we're here to encourage you, we're here to motivate you, and we're here to propel you. Tap into what God is doing and you will see what will happen at the end of that day.
1: You know, as you spoke about Jabez, and to think about it, from the time he was in the womb, that he has been boxed in, mm-hmm. came out, and I believe his whole life was a struggle. And as we're saying that, there are people that are listening to us, from the time they were born, their life just seemed to be a struggle. Everything around them just seemed to be hard, so difficult. Every time they want a breakthrough, and Jabez came to this place and realized, hey, God, enough, only you enough, can yeah. really break it. Mm-hmm. And there are times people are walking in this for years without even understanding and realizing that God, my God, is a bondage breaker, it's a cycle breaker, you know. And when he came to the understanding of the pain that he had to carry, and there are many of you that are listening to us, you may have been carrying pain, you may be the
5: there's some things that you said, look, God, I'm really tired and I don't see how I can come through and come out. Jabez came to the place and he asked for a blessing. He realized, my God, the curse that was placed on him, my God, the blessing of God will counteract it. Bless the name of the Lord. And so if you want to be blessed, we want you to be at that place. Glory be to God. And my God, he says, go to God, enlarge, glory to God. He said, God, keep your hand on me, keep me from evil. And there's so much things that even believers are bombarded. And here, this is not just for believers, you know, we are talking to the unsaved. Those of you out there that are listening to this and say, look, I am really tired. Some people reach a place where they say, I'm tired of living, you know, I'm really bogged down. It's also we catering for those that are not saved. Because many times we have things, you know, whether meetings and church meetings, it just seems like we just cater for all church people. But at this, glory be to God, conference, we are catering for you that are not saved, you that need deliverance, you that need, my God, God to break some things off of your life. Some of us came up, Lord to God, and our parents would speak things in our ears, Lord to God, that goes into our spirit that seem to control our life, and for some means, bless the name, we don't seem to can break free of it. I believe, glory be to God, that this is the time, bless the name of the Lord, for your breakthrough. This is your time for you to break forth. This is your time. And the place to be is at the multipurpose on the 31st, glory to God, of October, glory to God, 2026. We are inviting you out. So any of you that are listening to us, that, you know, you're going through, glory to God, difficulties and thing, you can come out and be blessed and be delivered. Pastor Lois, do you have anything else that you want to say pertaining to the conference?
2: I just come in agreement again with what, you know, Pastor Baez was saying. And as she was speaking, I thought about the whole idea of the set time. Mm-hmm. I believe this is the time. Mm-hmm. I believe when the Lord gave Minister Kirby, Pastor Powell, you know, this theme, he was speaking a word. And so he's saying that this is the time to break forth. Mm-hmm. There is a set time for mm-hmm. God to move. We call it the Kairos moment. Mm-hmm. So he's saying that on this day, this particular day in history, I am bringing you into this setting. This is your time. The Bible says, I think it's in 1 Chronicles 12:32, that the sons of Issachar, this was a tribe that understood the time and they knew what to do. She heard the song, she heard the word, and mm-hmm. she's saying, come, this is the time. Mm-hmm. This is the time. You may have been carrying this oppressive spirit for years, maybe, as you say, even from your mother's womb. Mm-hmm. You know, the curse was established right there. Generational curses, ancestral curses. But he's saying, look, man, it's time. This is your season to break forth. This is your season for enlargement. You don't have to be trapped in this limited space anymore. A lot of the times, the limitation is right in the mind. It's a mindset. You know, somebody caused you to believe that you could not achieve much. You could not get far in life. You could never be wealthy. You could never, you know, get your degree. You could never raise your children and they do well. This is not, but you're saying in this conference, you're coming to believe God with us that this is not your portion.
3: No.
2: This is not your portion. He says, no, break forth, enlarge. If you're buying a Jeep, you're not gonna have a garage for motorbike. You're gonna build a garage that can hold something larger. So what God wants you to do now is open your hearts, expand your mindset, break the limitation. When they show Jesus just the 5 loaves and the 2 fish, they say, what can this be to all these people? But what God did, he bless them and he broke the limitation. Mm-hmm. And what we're gonna do in this time, in this set time, is to come in agreement as women of God, and we're going to agree together to break yokes, break limitations, mm-hmm. break setback, break back, you know, backwardness and setback. The things that have been plaguing the people in our nation for years, we're saying that we're coming in agreement and we're going to break forth. Because this is the time.
5: Yes, and you said about, you know, a Jeep, you're not going to build a garage for a bicycle. Mm-hmm. But then some old jeeps need to go too.
2: Yes.
5: Because some people can come and exchange. No. Because some of us have been running on some old stuff, you know, and this may be a season also, you know, to get a new jeep. I really need a new car right now. Bless the name of Jesus. You know, sometimes you feel limited. You feel limited, you know, and I'm so glad you mentioned that. So, because sometimes some limitation, because all I can see, glory to God, every minute I'm driving a vehicle is overheated. I need to have a proper ride, glory to God. So some limitations, even within there, do we need some limitations, you know, to be broken, right? And come out of the old jeep and drive a new ride, you know. And you said something about women. Pastor Lois, is this just limited to women? Do we want any men? Can the men come out? Any men that feel that, look, I want to be part of this conference?
4: Yes, I will say yes. If the men, they want to come out, I believe this word is just more than, you know, limited to women. You know, this is a word for everybody. Mm. You know, and I believe when they come, they will be tremendously blessed.
0: Amen.
5: Okay, so we're saying whether you're young, you're old, you're middle age, or you're elderly, this is the place to be. Because sometimes, you know, people seem to think according with your age. You know, many of us, you know, I'm going to be honest, you know, when I turn a certain age, they're saying, right now, I just feel. No, you have to be careful. You have to be careful. And, you know, I feel that, look, I have really done this long time. I am this way. And now I am, and I think the younger people. And then you notice things, you know, kind of slow down and you get kind of complacent. But we want people to understand, because there are times we have this mindset, because I'm of this age, that I can't break forth. Because I'm of this age, you know, I can't enlarge my borders. You know, so one of these ladies, could you speak to that? Because see, people seem to think, and many of us within the Caribbean, when you come to certain age, many of us really draw back. And I feel this, the drawback syndrome, telling the honest truth, you know. But in the States, when you see people, old people, 80, going to university, going to college, you know, like the sky, you know, is no limitation for them, you know. And I want us to speak to that, because many people get trapped in this, that I am getting old, I have to leave it off the younger people. And I just say, you know what, I just want to relax a little as I get older. I say, just give me a little house with a nice gallery. And how do we speak to that pertaining to age?
3: Well, to me, age is just a number. Mm-hmm. Because the Bible said in your old age, you will still bring forth fruit. Okay. So there is no excuse for you not bringing forth. There is no excuse for you not doing what God wants you to do. If you avail yourself, as a child, your teen, young adult, old age, it doesn't matter who you are. All you have to do is avail yourself. And you will see what God will do. Because even though you cannot run the aisle, you can stand up. And all you got to do is to declare the word. Because what is the most important thing now is the power to declare who God is. Mm-hmm. The power to demonstrate, the power to speak. Whether you sitting, lying down, standing up, it doesn't matter what condition you are in. Even you are lying in your bed and can't even walk, but the anointing is still there.
0: Amen.
3: The desire is still there. Mm-hmm. The passion is still there. All you have to do is tap in. And leave the rest for God to do.
5: So we're talking about if you're 60 plus, if 60, you're 70 plus, and you want to be at this conference.
3: 90 plus, really 100 plus. As long as you want to be there, you come.
2: Yeah. Let me tell you, you know what I want us to release at this time? The Caleb's grace.
5: Oh my, I was just coming to Caleb. That's my...
2: Oh, you, okay, go ahead.
5: You go ahead, because I was just going to say about Caleb.
2: Yes, we got to release the Caleb's grace now, because I just love Caleb's mentality. Caleb was 85 years old. 85. Mm-hmm. And Caleb walked up to his captain Joshua, his leader Joshua, and he says, look, I am as strong now as at 85 as when I was 40.
3: Yeah.
2: I am as strong now as an older man, and I'm ready for war.
3: That's what the anointing does.
2: That is what the anointing refreshes you. There are no old people in the kingdom.
3: Quickers.
2: Respect yourself.
3: Energize.
2: No, he empowers. As a matter of fact, the older you grow, is the more grace is increased in your life. The more grace. It's like the anointing just flows. even richer. So he said, give me my mountain now. Give me my territory now.
5: Give me.
2: Today, I'm going to ask those of you who think that I'm in retirement, but it's not where I'm living. I don't have the restrictions of anybody saying wake up at a certain time, go to work at a certain time. I have all the time in the world to do what I have to do for myself and for the kingdom of God. Yeah. And I want to challenge you, if you're 65, 70, 80, 90, you're as old as you think. As she said, Pastor Baez said, age is just a number. Strengthen yourself. Come on, pull yourself together. There are no old people in the kingdom. You are growing older gracefully. And we have a thing that we say among the ladies when we gather, forever young. Forever young. There's power in our tongue. Mm-hmm. So don't call down yourself. We just have to come. And when you come in that presence, you're going to be refreshed. You're going to be re-energized. And you're going to feel like you can run like Caleb and take your territories.
5: Mm-hmm. You know, as you say, Caleb, having a grandson, that is Caleb. And, you know, I sat down the vehicle today. And when I see he take on three children and be fighting these children, I say, my God, Caleb is his name. You know, it may look strange, but I see so much things with this child. Caleb, tell you, when you name your children and the kind of things that he would do as a child of 2 years, you know, and it is showing me what Caleb, the anointing that flows down, because yes, that anointing, glory to God, flows down. So those of us who are up in age and feel like we should be pushed aside or sitting down, listen, you can do much even at your old age, even just a locking in prayer. Glory to God, you can use your time, glory to God, for prayer. Glory to God. And so we are bringing everybody together. Limitations will be broken. Bless the name, people will be set free. Bondages will be broken. And we believe in God for an enlargement, that when we leave there, we leave with a supernatural strength to carry home, as Pastor Baez was sharing, you know, carry to our churches. Because many times, you know, we would just, you know, just whatever we get, we just keep. No. It's to carry back. You know, when the ants carry, so you carry back to his nest. Right? So we need to carry back, glory to God. As we are imparted, we receive an impartation to also give, glory be to God, what we receive. Now we're coming close to the time. I've given the ladies, you know, a minute or so to wrap up, and then Pastor Lois will probably have the last say. And ladies, I'm throwing out an invitation that sometimes you can come in here with me, you know, when we have Huld and myself for weeks have been dealing with counterfeit Christianity, you know, showing some things that are within the church that, you know, is not really biblical, and people are embracing, and it has really been powerful. So at times, you know, we'll tell you the topic that we're speaking on, and I do have a leading to do something, you know, even with for this radio station. The Lord has laid in my heart after I speak to the owner that, you know, because we're here and we have been given the grace where we don't pay a cent, and you know, God has put me some hope that we can do a little fundraiser for this station, you know, and I would have you ladies to come in and share a word, you know, as the Lord releases us to do it. So ladies, I'm giving you a minute. Pastor Baez, you know, just give your last shout out to the people, encouragement, and Pastor Lois, you'll have the last say.
3: Okay, the final words. I'm excited. I'm somebody that's very humble. I am somebody that's learned to wait on God. I will not let my patience run out, because I know what I want and I know what I need. And I'm here just to encourage you. The time is coming. Hold on. But also remember the 31st of October and the 7th and the 8th of November. These are three special dates. You cannot afford to forget. Again, it's a time where you will be delivered, you will be encouraged, you will be charged, you will be motivated, you will be excited, because deliverance will not only come to you, but it will come to your house. God bless you.
2: Amen.
5: Thank you.
2: Thank you. I am looking forward to this moment in the presence of God. I am truly excited to be with these humble women of God, these strong women of God, and I know that we're going to have a wonderful time in the presence of God. We don't have Lady Minister Andrea with us tonight, Andrea Weeks, but she will also be with us. She's worked with me for many years in the conference. She holds up my hand, and God has just been using her in a mighty way, you know, to bring deliverance. She's a pastor's wife. She's a woman of faith. She's a woman who have been to the ranks and a very humble servant of God. That is what I love about Minister Andrea Weeks. She's a humble servant of God. She doesn't have herself on a pedestal saying, you know, I am all of this. She comes down and she knows how to really interact and meet persons at their point of need. So I know that this is the moment and this is the set time for all of us as vessels to meet together, connect under the anointing, and see lives touched. So we will be together on the 31st of October at the Multi-Purpose Cultural Center, and we're looking forward to meeting with you in the room. God bless you.
1: Thank you, Apostle Bino, Pastor Lois.
4: Yes, just before we close out, while we were talking about limitations and Caleb, I'm reminded of Sarah in her old age,
0: yes,
4: that, you know, she was barren all her life, and at the brink where she thought that it could not happen anymore,
0: yes,
4: you know, God showed up and she gave birth to Isaac. And in that same scripture, Isaiah 54, it says, more are the children of the barren wife than that of the married one. And I know that this scripture was given by God because he's telling us, even though you may feel like you're spiritually barren, you're going to bear much fruit. You understand? And I know that God has a word in store for each and everyone that is going to be present at that conference. So I wanted to keep the date in mind, the 31st of October at 10 o'clock a.m. at the Multipurpose Cultural and Exhibition Center. You don't want to miss it. Blessed be the name of Jesus. Be there. And if you need more information, you can feel free to contact me at 773-5386, and that number again is 773-5386. And we also have a cutoff deadline, the 29th of October, for registration. So please keep that in mind, because we want to have, you know, everything in place. And for those who are unable to sign up online, just for, you know, your convenience at the conference, there will be a registration dot there that you can sign up at the conference. So you can give me a call beforehand and say, you know, if you're not able to sign up online, you will sign up at the conference, and you will be free to do so.
1: Thank you, Pastor Lois. And we have heard from all these women of God, women that have been on the pathway, women that God have empowered in this season to minister to the body of Christ, to bring the body of Christ together. And I believe with all the things that are ahead of us, that yes, it is time to really break free, to be empowered. Glory to God that we'll be able to impact others also. Bless the name of Jesus, and that the limitations within our lives will be broken. At this time, we're getting ready to close, and we're going to ask Apostle Bino just to pray, close us off in prayer. Pray for the conference in Jesus' name.
2: Amen. Hallelujah. Jesus. Father, we give you thanks, and we give you praise, and we honor your great name.
3: Thank you, Jesus.
2: You're truly God.
3: Mm-hmm.
2: It is in you we live and move and have our being.
3: Thank you, Lord.
2: We exist tonight only because of you, Lord God. We humble ourselves before you tonight, God.
3: You
2: increase as we decrease, mighty God. We depend on you for everything,
3: yes,
2: tonight, dear God. We bring this conference before you at this time, dear God.
3: Hallelujah.
2: We're thankful tonight, God, and we are grateful for the visionary, Lord God, Pastor Lois Powell, God. We're grateful that you have raised raised her up, and you've brought her to the kingdom and to the nation for such a time as this. We're grateful for her courage, oh God, and her boldness, dear God, to step out, dear God, and say, I will do what God has called me to do and what God has asked of me. And so we bless her today, and we cover her, oh God. And we pray, oh God, that as she continues to prepare and plan for this conference, that you will provide the necessary resources, Father God, that she needs, oh God, to make this conference a success. We pray also for Apostle Kirby, who has been in the field, in the ministry, in the kingdom for many years. Father God, we declare as her years, so shall her strength be. She shall be strengthened, oh God, with all might and with all power in the inner man. We pray, oh God, tonight for Apostle Byers tonight, God, Pastor Byers and Minister Andrea, oh God, and all of us who will be coming together. We know that we are women called, oh God, at a time like this, because we know our spirits are connected, our spirits are aligned. We're not here to compete. We're not here to compare, oh God. We're not here to show ourselves, oh God. We are here, oh God, to serve in the kingdom, oh God. We're here to sharpen each other. We are here to hold each other's hands up, oh God. And so tonight, God, bless each and every one of us. We pray in a particular way for the women who will be coming to this conference. Those who are thinking tonight, oh God, having heard this broadcast, that you would provide the means for them. We know that many are going through hard times, and $150 may be a big thing for them. We pray that you will make a way and provide for them, oh God, so that they can have that money to come to the conference, dear God. Father God, we pray that you will stir the hearts of those who are broken out, dear God. Those who need this word, those who need this atmosphere, that they will be able to come on out. We come against any hindrance and any blockage, oh God, and we apply the blood of Jesus over their lives. We pray for this radio station on a whole. We pray that you will continue to bless them. We pray for the nation, the government, and the people of this land, dear God. Father God, we pray that your blessings will continue to be poured out in this nation. Let that day, Lord God, the 31st day of October, be a great day, be a powerful day, oh God. We bless the center at this time, and we pray, oh God, that your angels would encamp, oh God, and keep us safe